0: This is Radio Prague International coming to you from the Czech capital.
1: Hello and welcome to the weekend edition of Czechia in 30 minutes. I'm Vít Pohanka and in this program we take you to the South Bohemian village of Holašovice, a UNESCO World Heritage Site that looks like it was lifted straight out of a fairy tale. My guest is Julia Kňažková, a Slovak who has made the remarkable place her home. She speaks about the village's ancient history, its perfectly preserved Baroque architecture, and what it's like to live in a community visited by thousands of tourists each year.
2: Well, my name is Julia and I'm a tour guide and a information center worker, but I also work as a coordinator, culture coordinator for Holašovice. I've only been here for a year and a half, but I already know what there is to know about the village. So usually people come to me if they want to know, if they want to see the village and get a guided tour.
3: Excellent. And you're from Slovakia originally, as I understand?
2: I'm from Slovakia,
3: so
2: yes.
3: How did you end up here?
2: My family lives in Czechia, so I came here from Ireland, where I lived before. That's the English. And I saw an advertisement for the position of information center worker, and I thought I would like it because I like history and I worked as a preschool teacher before, so I'm used to working with people and children and whatnot. So I didn't stray too far from my original occupation because I still work with people. If I can, I organize stuff for the kids in here as well, because people don't realize this is a living village, or it's not a museum. Yeah, yeah. It's not that museum or preservation. It truly is a village where people live 365 days a year. So there are children here, and last year we had two newborns, which I was delighted about because this is a future generation. And what interested me first when I went for an interview with the local mayor was that he said he wants it to be preserved for future generations. He doesn't want it to become a death skansen. So that's my aim as well.
3: Yeah, it's a truly living village, isn't it? I mean, I've been here before, and I have to say, that's what I find truly amazing. So I think you mentioned that, but just to make sure, how many people live here?
2: 143, but for comparison, after First World War, when they did census in 1918, there were 211 people living in here, out of which only 65 were Czech. The rest were German, so two-thirds were German. And that is because in 1521, there was a plague, and the original population that was Czech died off, apart from maybe six families. And so what happened, because they belonged to Vyšibrod Monastery, the monks sent their own inhabitants, and they were German-speaking because they came from Bavaria and northern Austria. So for 400 years, the village became German-speaking, and some say that Germans spoke German and Czechs understood, and vice versa. So it's very interesting because it was a bilingual village, and it is very important to remember that what makes Holašovice so special, in particular the peasant Baroque style architecture, was the 19th century reconstruction, and was done during the era when the most inhabitants were German. So they did it in their taste, to say. So what it looks like today is not exactly how it looked in the 19th century. Some say that it was more colorful, but probably because Germans like the gray and white, this was the basic coloration of the village, of the farms and farmsteads. So that's an interesting point, I think, that we have them to thank for what it looks like today, because they liked what they saw in the towns back then. They liked the style, the town folk decorated their houses, and they brought it here, but they made it their own. So what you see today is really from the reconstruction from 1840 to 1880. And I always say that don't imagine it was in any way demolished in here. They did look after their farmsteads and their houses, but as I said, they wanted it prettier, so they basically just fancied it up. And that's what you see today. And needless to say, there are many villages in South Bohemia that also are were reconstructed or fancied up in the peasant Baroque style. But Holašovice are special because nothing was demolished and nothing was added within that village green area. So what it looks like today, it's probably what it looked like definitely in 19th century, but even in 16th century, there are 17 basic farmsteads that have been here since the 16th century. And the parcellation, what's interesting, the parcellation is medieval. So how they divided the land between themselves, it's from one gap between the houses to the other, it should be 50 meters. And this is really truly unique, and one of the reasons why Holašovice is part of cultural heritage or UNESCO. And we are very proud of it because another thing is the village green is quite large, or the city or village square, and it's larger than most town squares or city squares in Czechia. So it's 210 meters long and 70 meters wide. And for comparison, Budvice or Budějovice has a square that's 133 times 133. So this is even longer. I always point this out because it's interesting. Like, it takes about half an hour if you just walk around the village. And it's a nice walk because it's very peaceful. And especially in, let's say, Sunday morning, it's quiet, and if the sun is shining, it's truly magical and does look like fairy tale. But as I said, these are houses where people live in. So sometimes they come out, sometimes they don't because of the tourists. But we do follow traditions, and so like it is a living village.
3: What do the people do here? I mean, do they travel for work to České Budějovice, or do they have some work around?
2: Well, I hate to say this, but it seems like the population is 60 years plus. Mm-hmm. Mostly they are retired because, in 1945, after Second World War, most of the original population who were German were deported. So, like, who came afterwards, the Czech people, they stayed, so some of them would be here. I'm not saying from 1945, but their relatives maybe, who would be, like, as I said, in their 60s, 70s, and thus they don't work. They obviously are retired, but those who work, they travel for work to Budvice mostly. I have a colleague who lives on number 5, and he is village employee who looks after the village green, who fixes stuff for us, and who is basically responsible for outdoors, because the houses belong to the people. However, the front gardens are village owned, so he has to look after those, and he does a great job.
3: And you are employed by the village too?
2: Yes, I'm a village employee too, but I'm responsible for information center and for certain things that go around, like what happens here is, let's say, carnival for the kids. I go and take pictures, or like seniors have once a year a trip. We choose where we go, so I help with that. And also we have our own traditions, like Masopus or Mardi Gras, and that's where I go with them and take pictures and try to document it. I also write into chronicles because it is important to preserve this for next generations, future generations, so they know what we were doing. Because, for example, Mardi Gras, they only renewed the tradition, I think, 2015. So like 4 years it wasn't done, and now it is. So it's part of the village life, it's part of the culture. We do try to maintain the traditions. For example, once a year there are two ponds in here, fish ponds. The larger one is emptied in autumn, and everybody in the village helps. We take carp out. What's not sold, we throw into the smaller pond. And then in March, again, the smaller pond is emptied. We take carp and put it back into the bigger one. So it's nice pictures, the life in the village as it is, because, people do come together. Even though you won't see them if the village is full of tourists, like the locals stay in. But if there is occasion, they come together, they work together, and it's beautiful to see because even children help with the fish, and it's nice to see these traditions being followed, even the local traditions that you won't find anywhere else. And then maybe in future, if you come in 10, 15 years time, the children of today will be doing the same with their kids. And that's what makes it a living village.
3: If I may ask you about the renovation, obviously it has to be kept, you know, nice, but it's privately owned. So do the people finance it themselves or do they get some help?
2: Well, they are allowed to ask for donations or rather grants from European Union. Mm-hmm. It is a tedious process because it takes a long time. Yeah. It's a lot of paperwork. But they do get grants for, let's say, roofs. They all have to be from same material. So all the roofs in the village are done in the same way. And they get, let's say, 70% perhaps. They pay the rest themselves. But this is something that you don't do every year. Mm-hmm. There are houses that haven't been done in a while, but I think it makes them more realistic. And where we stand now, number 22, it's my favorite because it's the typical example of the farmstead, mm-hmm. and what we talk about when we talk about Holašovice, and it's the largest one as well. And this is where you see the kind of square housing where on the left is the house itself. It's obviously most decorated. Then this is the oldest gate in the village. Then there is a barn and what is called granny's flat or vimnjenek, and that was used by helping hands, and if they had old parents, that's the, where they would be housed. But inside is a square yard, and behind it is we call it behind threshing holes. These were the barns, and after you came out of the barn, there were a huge lands where they mostly raised cattle in here. But they managed to grow, let's say, corn, but it wasn't like edible by people. It was mostly for the cattle.
3: For the cattle, yeah.
2: So
3: cattle feed, I think.
2: Exactly. So village green is huge, but behind the barns, it's even larger. Now, going back to your question about grants, like they cannot build in there. So some have animals that they can cut the grass for, turn it into hay, and that's where the donations or grants come from as well, the money, because it is very difficult to maintain such huge farmsteads. And the problem is that most of them have two numbers. So what we see, number 22 has also the granny's flat, number 39, and there are two families living in there. But if there is only one family living in, let's say, the house, and the granny's flat is empty, it's a problem because it's obviously going to ruin. Uh-huh. So usually the older generation lives in one of the houses, and younger people take the other one, which is very handy because they live together and obviously they are a family. But if they were to sell one part, there would be strange people sharing the yard. So this is what I find problematic, because you don't want that. But again, like looking after such a huge property, if there's only one family living in there and you have all these buildings, and they have to be preserved because some of them have, let's say, the way the attics are done, it's special. The timber that was used cannot be touched. The ceilings they did without iron nails or stuff. It has to remain as it is. It's special.
3: It's regulated.
2: Exactly. Yeah, absolutely. People come and do check. We had them here like a few weeks ago, and they were looking at the village if everything is okay. And they basically responsible for the coloration as well. Like they decide like what colors to use. But yeah, the facades, the people do themselves. But as I said, it's a difficult process. And I go back to the number 22. And it's the only house in the village that has these four pictures of rural life in the facade. Mm-hmm.
3: And those are original? I mean, from the 19th century?
2: They are actually, the house was, reconstruction 19th century when it comes to this particular house, happened in 1872. The granite flat 1866. But the horses and oxen that are like pictured on the gable are there from 1940s. And I only know this because I last year, 30th of June, I met Miss Eibel, who was 12 when her family were deported. So she was from original inhabitants. Her family farmed this land and lived in this farmstead the longest for several centuries. And she told me that her father put up these pictures. They were original white though. And the current owner asked, in the 90s, that he asked academic painter who came and painted them in those colors as you see today. Also in Vrieth, on the gable is a date 1943, and the historians wrongly presumed that it was the date from reconstruction, but it is not. I know, thanks to Mrs. Eibel, that that was the year her sister was born. So 1943 is not the reconstruction, but the year her father put it there as to commemorate, obviously, they when they were leaving in 1945, they didn't know they weren't coming back.
3: Yeah, it's amazing. I mean, each of the buildings obviously has its own history. And what I find really interesting is that even during the era of socialism, of communism, when most villages would have something new built, you know, ugly concrete building from the 1970s, this is completely preserved. Is there an explanation why this particular village, which I don't know whether it was protected under communism as it is now, why it hasn't changed at all?
2: Well, there's a reason for it. First of all, in 50s, not all of the houses were inhabited still. Mm-hmm. Because, as I said, majority of population were of German descent, so they were deported. And that left the village almost empty. There are only maybe three, four original families living in here today, or who can trace their ancestry back to, let's say, before Second World War. But the other reason is that in the 1960s, then government put separate houses. There is the 17 farmsteads that date back to 16th century. They turned them into national monuments. Mm-hmm. So that already helped. And then in 1995, and again, then government turned it into a preservation. So it was protected even before we joined UNESCO or cultural heritage list. But this happened, as I said, in 95 and in 60s. So we only became part of the UNESCO list in 1998. So
3: if
2: they
3: I may
2: knew.
3: Say, I actually worked for UNESCO in Paris in 1998, but I worked in the educational sector, not in the World Heritage sector, because UNESCO is a big organization. And I do remember when it was, you know, kind of proudly pronounced to be a UNESCO World Heritage site. So that was a big thing. That was before we had so many, now we have many more. And that's a different story. I just think there are too many of them already. But,
2: well, many more, but not all of them are living like this place. It's all the more daunting to bring in something new because you have to work with so many people. It's not like if it was a castle and you have, I don't know, bailiff and a few guides and you decide on what you want to do. In here, I have to go through so many people if I want to achieve something, but it's all the great achievement because at the moment we have a exhibition to commemorate 80 years since end of Second World War, and what I have there on display is what the locals lent to me. So I'm very proud of them because they are trying to help with the promotion of the village as obviously living village and a living monument, and they are interested in what I do because obviously it's about them. But as I said, sometimes it's difficult because of the tourists, I say, it's difficult to persuade locals that we could do more, perhaps. We do battle with tourists that do not behave as they should. And I would love to do more things for tourists. For example, day of open doors when they could look into some of the farmsteads, because you don't see it, like they are barricaded in, and it's only sometimes when they go out with a car that you see the actual inside of the yard. Otherwise, like the only open farmstead is number 6, where Mr. Hošek has a peasant court museum. But you know, like it would be nice to see what else there is, because every house is unique. Even if you look at them, they don't look the same. They might have different barn, they have different decorations, and in some of them there are, well, rarities that you won't see anywhere else, you know. And it would be nice to show it to the world, but then again, like, it's difficult because people are worried and afraid what would the tourists behave like, and I understand that.
3: So, I mean, I think you already kind of indicated that, but over-tourism sometimes can be a problem even here.
2: It is, like, it got better after Mr. Hošek opened the number 6, but before...
3: And just for the listeners to describe it a little more, what's there?
2: Number 6 is the farmstead, only open farmstead in the village, where Mr. Hošek opened his museum. I think he bought it in 2003, and 2006 or 8 he opened the museum. And that helped to relieve the pressure, because before, especially foreign tourists were rather unruly, and if they saw open gate, they went in and they were looking for bathrooms and stuff, which was very difficult for the locals to swallow. I mean, like, you live peacefully and suddenly out of nowhere there is a bunch of Asians coming looking after the looking for a bathroom, and you don't speak their language, they don't speak yours, and you don't know what they want. So, like, since number 6 was opened, and Mr. Hošek's exhibition of 19th century agricultural tools, so you can actually have a look at what tools look like in the era when this was the probably the best period for this village, because obviously the richest and whatnot, the reconstruction period. So it's nice to see that people go there and don't try to barge into someone's house, but it does happen sometimes. Like, it is problematic, because what I find most difficult is that people do not research where they go. We are go between Budweis and Krumlov, and what happens, people come here like not knowing, they just passing by and they just come in, they don't find out where they're going, and then they come and ask me which houses they can go into. Well, none. People live here. But saying that, last year South Bohemian municipality bought number 11 because it was empty for some time. And there is going to be a museum. But again, like, it's old-fashioned. The man didn't have toilet. He only had old house, which I can't get over, because, I mean, like, he died maybe 2019. So, like, still going to old house, like, for me, it's difficult to comprehend. But also in that building is black kitchen, you know. So that's another rarity for that you wouldn't find anywhere else in here. Like, people do have... Yeah.
3: Just for the benefit of the listeners, what is Black Kitchen?
2: Black Kitchen was, it's probably most known for its use in castles, where there was an open fire that blackened the walls and the ceiling, and because of the soot, it looked black, so they called it Black Kitchen. So that's the only house, number 11, where we find that. But there are other things, like, for example, number 21 used to have a bread oven. So these are the things that I try to point out to people, because it's interesting. It's not just about the outside architecture, but also about what can be found inside, and it's different in every house.
3: Is there perhaps some unique story or some curiosity that I didn't ask about and you like to mention to visitors?
2: Well, I should also mention that for fifth time this year, we'll be lending the Village Green to the South Bohemian Theatre, because they play opera Bartered Bride from Bedřich Smetana. And that also happens on Village Green under the skies, which is brilliant, because it's very authentic this way. And it's on the Village Green, so the actors or participants, they are wearing these historical costumes. They are walking around, and you can see, like, the village was in, let's say, in 19th century when they truly like wore folk costumes and they were going from house to house, they were talking to each other, and this is what they try to evoke probably. And it's a very, very popular event because they say that if the bartered bride, then only in Holašovice, because it really fits in, and people come again from different parts of Czechia, but also from abroad, and they do come for the this performance. It's brilliant, and the way it incorporates the village is that there's a bit, I don't know if I can actually reveal this, but Honzik is jumping out of the window, and that's on number 7. So I had these little girls who came with the father, and I was talking to them, and they said, yeah, we were here for the Bartered Bride opera, and the girls were very small, and they thought that the actor was naked jumping out of the window. He wasn't, he was wearing some kind of briefs, but I think it's very humorous that this is what they actually remembered. So that's what I always say, because I actually don't remember it. Last year I saw the performance, but I don't remember anyone jumping out of the window. But it must be so. That's another thing that kind of elevates Holašovice, because it's not just you come here, take pictures and leave, but there are things happening, and there is, as I said, the history that if you know, you understand better what we are about.
1: And that's all for this weekend edition of Czechia in 30 Minutes with Julia Kňažková from the UNESCO-listed village of Holašovice. If you'd like to hear the full conversation, you can find it in our podcast Czechcast, available wherever you listen to podcasts. And while you are there, you might also enjoy Prague of the Beaten Track, our sister podcast exploring the lesser-known corners of the Czech capital. 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
1: Hello and welcome to the weekend edition of Czechia in 30 minutes. I'm Vít Pohanka and in this program we take you to the South Bohemian village of Holašovice, a UNESCO World Heritage Site that looks like it was lifted straight out of a fairy tale. My guest is Julia Kňažková, a Slovak who has made the remarkable place her home. She speaks about the village's ancient history, its perfectly preserved Baroque architecture, and what it's like to live in a community visited by thousands of tourists each year.
2: Well, my name is Julia and I'm a tour guide and a information center worker, but I also work as a coordinator, culture coordinator for Holašovice. I've only been here for a year and a half, but I already know what there is to know about the village, so usually people come to me if they want to know, if they want to see the village and get a guided tour.
1: Excellent. And you're from Slovakia originally, as
2: originally
1: I understand?
2: I'm from Slovakia,
1: so
2: yes.
1: How did you end up here?
2: My family lives in Czechia, so I came here from Ireland, where I lived before. That's the English. And I saw an advertisement for the position of information center worker, and I thought I would like it because I like history and I worked as a preschool teacher before, so I'm used to working with people and children and whatnot. So I didn't stray too far from my original occupation because I still work with people. If I can, I organize stuff for the kids in here as well, because people don't realize this is a living village, or it's not a museum. Yeah, it's not that museum or preservation. It truly is a village where people live 365 days a year. So there are children here, and last year we had two newborns, which I was delighted about because this is a future generation. And what interested me first when I went for an interview with the local mayor was that he said he wants it to be preserved for future generations. He doesn't want it to become a death skansen. So that's my aim as well.
1: Yeah, it's a truly living village, isn't it? I mean, I've been here before, and I have to say, that's what I find truly amazing. So I think you mentioned that, but just to make sure, how many people live here?
2: 143, but for comparison, after First World War, when they did census in 1918, there were 211 people living in here, out of which only 65 were Czech. The rest were German, so two-thirds were German. And that is because in 1521, there was a plague, and the original population that was Czech died off, apart from maybe six families. And so what happened, because they belonged to Vyšibrod Monastery, the monks sent their own inhabitants, and they were German-speaking because they came from Bavaria and northern Austria. So for 400 years, the village became German-speaking, and some say that Germans spoke German and Czechs understood, and vice versa. So it's very interesting because it was a bilingual village, and it is very important to remember that what makes Holašovice so special, in particular the peasant Baroque style architecture, was the 19th century reconstruction, and was done during the era when the most inhabitants were German. So they did it in their taste, to say. So what it looks like today is not exactly how it looked in the 19th century. Some say that it was more colorful, but probably because Germans like the gray and white, this was the basic coloration of the village, of the farms and farmsteads. So that's an interesting point, I think, that we have them to thank for what it looks like today, because they liked what they saw in the towns back then. They liked the style the town folk decorated their houses, and they brought it here, but they made it their own. So what you see today is really from the reconstruction from 1840 to 1880. And I always say that don't imagine it was in any way demolished in here. They did look after their farmsteads and their houses, but as I said, they wanted it prettier, so they basically just fancied it up. and that's what you see today. And needless to say, there are many villages in South Bohemia that also were reconstructed or fancied up in the peasant baroque style. But Holašovice are special because nothing was demolished and nothing was added within that village green area. So what it looks like today, it's probably what it looked like definitely in 19th century, but even in 16th century, there are 17 basic farmsteads that have been here since the 16th century. And the parcellation, what's interesting, the parcellation is medieval. So how they divided the land between themselves, it's from one gap between the houses to the other, it should be 50 meters. And this is really truly unique, and one of the reasons why Holašovice is part of cultural heritage or UNESCO. And we are very proud of it because another thing is the village green is quite large, or the city or village square, and it's larger than most town squares or city squares in Czechia. So it's 210 meters long and 70 meters wide. And for comparison, Budvice or Budějovice has a square that's 133 times 133. So this is even longer. I always point this out because it's interesting. Like, it takes about half an hour if you just walk around the village. And it's a nice walk because it's very peaceful. And especially in, let's say, Sunday morning, it's quiet, and if the sun is shining, it's truly magical and does look like fairy tale. But as I said, these are houses where people live in, so sometimes they come out, sometimes they don't because of the tourists. But we do follow traditions, and so like it is a living village.
1: What do the people do here? I mean, do they travel for work to České Budějovice, or do they have some work around?
2: Well, I hate to say this, but it seems like the population is 60 years plus. Mm-hmm. Mostly they are retired because, in 1945, after Second World War, most of the original population who were German were deported. So, like, who came afterwards, the Czech people, they stayed, so some of them would be here. I'm not saying from 1945, but their relatives who would be, like, as I said, in their 60s, 70s, and thus they don't work. They obviously are retired, but those who work, they travel for work to Budvice mostly. I have a colleague who lives on number 5, and he is village employee who looks after the village green, who fixes stuff for us, and who is basically responsible for outdoors, because the houses belong to the people. However, the front gardens are village owned, so he has to look after those, and he does a great job.
1: And you are employed by the village too?
2: Yes, I'm a village employee too, but I'm responsible for information center and for certain things that go around, like what happens here is, let's say, carnival for the kids. I go and take pictures, or like seniors have once a year a trip. We choose where we go, so I help with that. And also we have our own traditions, like Masopus or Mardi Gras, and that's where I go with them and take pictures and try to document it. I also write into chronicles because it is important to preserve this for next generations, future generations, so they know what we were doing. Because, for example, Mardi Gras, they only renewed the tradition, I think, 2015. So like 4 years it wasn't done, and now it is. So it's part of the village life, it's part of the culture. We do try to maintain the traditions. For example, once a year there are two ponds in here, fish ponds. The larger one is emptied in autumn, and everybody in the village helps. We take carp out. What's not sold, we throw into the smaller pond. And then in March, again, the smaller pond is emptied. We take carp and put it back into the bigger one. So it's nice pictures, the life in the village as it is, because, people do come together. Even though you won't see them if the village is full of tourists, like the locals stay in. But if there is occasion, they come together, they work together, and it's beautiful to see because even children help with the fish, and it's nice to see these traditions being followed, even the local traditions that you won't find anywhere else. And then maybe in future, if you come in 10, 15 years time, the children of today will be doing the same with their kids. And that's what makes it a living village.
3: If I may ask you about the renovation, obviously it has to be kept, you know, nice, but it's privately owned. Do the people finance it themselves or do they
2: get
3: some help?
2: They are allowed to ask for donations or rather grants from European Union. It is a tedious process because it takes a long time. Yeah. It's a lot of paperwork. But they do get grants for, let's say, roofs. They all have to be from same material. So all the roofs in the village are done in the same way. And they get, let's say, 70% perhaps. They pay the rest themselves. But this is something that you don't do every year. Mm-hmm. There are houses that haven't been done in a while, but I think it makes them more realistic. And where we stand now, number 22, it's my favorite because it's the typical example of the farmstead, mm-hmm. and what we talk about when we talk about Holašovice, and it's the largest one as well. And this is where you see the kind of square housing where on the left is the house itself. It's obviously most decorated. Then this is the oldest gate in the village. Then there is a barn and what is called granny's flat or vimnjenek, and that was used by helping hands, and if they had old parents, that's the, where they would be housed. But inside is a square yard, and behind it is we call it behind threshing holes. These were the barns, and after you came out of the barn, there were a huge lands where they mostly raised cattle in here. But they managed to grow, let's say, corn, but it wasn't like edible by people, it was mostly for the cattle.
3: For the cattle, yeah.
2: So
3: cattle feed, I
2: exactly.
3: Think.
2: So village green is huge, but behind the barns, it's even larger. Now, going back to your question about grants, like they cannot build in there. So some have animals that they can cut the grass for, turn it into hay, and. That's where the donations or grants come from as well, the money, because it is very difficult to maintain such huge farmsteads. And the problem is that most of them have two numbers. So what we see, number 22 has also the granny's flat, number 39, and there are two families living in there. But if there is only one family living in, let's say, the house and the granny's flat is empty, it's a problem because it's obviously going to ruin. Uh-huh. So usually the older generation lives in one of the houses, and younger people take the other one, which is very handy because they live together and obviously they are a family. But if they were to sell one part, there would be strange people sharing the yard. So this is what I find problematic because you don't want that. But again, like looking after such a huge property, if there's only one family living in there and you have all these buildings and they have to be preserved because some of them have, let's say, the way the attics are done, it's special. The timber that was used cannot be touched. The ceilings they did without iron nails or stuff, it has to remain as it is. It's special.
3: It's regulated.
2: Exactly. Yeah, absolutely. People come and do check. We had them here like a few weeks ago, and they were looking at the village if everything is okay, and they basically responsible for the coloration as well. Like they decide like what colors to use. But yeah, the facades, the people do themselves. But as I said, it's a difficult process. And I go back to the number 20, to this number 22. And it's the only house in the village that has these four pictures of rural life in the facade. Mm-hmm.
3: And those are original? I mean, from the 19th century?
2: They are actually, the house was, reconstruction 19th century when it comes to this particular house happened in 1872. The granny's flat 1866. But the horses and oxen that are like pictured on the gable are there from 1940s. And I only know this because I last year, 30th of June, I met Miss Eibel, who was 12 when her family were deported. So she was from original inhabitants. Her family farmed this land and lived in this farmstead the longest for several centuries. And she told me that her father put up these pictures. They were original white though. And the current owner asked, in 90s, that he asked academic painter who came and painted them in those colors as you see today. Also in Vreeth, on the gable is a date 1943, and the historians wrongly presumed that it was the date from reconstruction, but it is not. I know, thanks to Mrs. Eibel, that that was the year her sister was born. So 1943 is not the reconstruction, but the year her father put it there as to commemorate, obviously, they when they were leaving in 1945, they didn't know they weren't coming back.
3: Yeah, it's amazing. I mean, each of the buildings obviously has its own history. And what I find really interesting is that even during the era of socialism, of communism, when most villages would have something new built, you know, ugly concrete building from the 1970s, this is completely preserved. Is there an explanation why this particular village, which I don't know whether it was protected under communism as it is now, why it hasn't changed at all?
2: Well, there's a reason for it. First of all, in 50s, not all of the houses were inhabited still. Mm-hmm. Because, as I said, majority of population were of German descent, so they were deported. And that left the village almost empty. There are only maybe 3-4 original families living in here today, or who can trace their ancestry back to, let's say, before Second World War. But the other reason is that in the 1960s, then government put separate houses. There is the 17 farmsteads that date back to 16th century. They turned them into national monuments. Mm-hmm. So that already helped. And then in 1995, and again, then government turned it into a preservation. So it was protected even before we joined UNESCO or cultural heritage list. But this happened, as I said, in 95 and in 60s. So we only became part of the UNESCO list in 1998. So
3: if
2: they
3: I
2: knew.
3: I actually worked for UNESCO in Paris in 1998, but I worked in the educational sector, not in the World Heritage sector, because UNESCO is a big organization. And I do remember when it was, you know, kind of proudly pronounced to be a UNESCO World Heritage site. So that was a big thing. That was before we had so many, now we have many more. And that's a different story. I just think there are too many of them already. But,
2: well, many more, but not all of them are living like this place. It's all the more daunting to bring in something new because you have to work with so many people. It's not like if it was a castle and you have, I don't know, bailiff and a few guides and you decide on what you want to do. In here, I have to go through so many people if I want to achieve something, but it's all the great achievement because at the moment we have a exhibition to commemorate 80 years since end of Second World War, and what I have there on display is what the locals lent to me. So I'm very proud of them because they are trying to help with the promotion of the village as a obviously living village and a living monument, and they are interested in what I do because obviously it's about them. But as I said, sometimes it's difficult because of the tourists, I say, it's difficult to persuade locals that we could do more, perhaps. We do battle with tourists that do not behave as they should. And I would love to do more things for tourists. For example, day of open doors when they could look into some of the farmsteads, because you don't see it, like they are barricaded in, and it's only sometimes when they go out with a car that you see the actual inside of the yard. Otherwise, like the only open farmstead is number 6, where Mr. Hošek has a Bezenkort Museum. But you know, like it would be nice to see what else there is, because every house is unique. Even if you look at them, they don't look the same. They might have different barn, they have different decorations, and in some of them there are, well, rarities that you won't see anywhere else, you know. And it would be nice to show it to the world, but then again, like, it's difficult because people are worried and afraid what would the tourists behave like, and I understand that.
3: So, I mean, I think you already kind of indicated that, but over-tourism sometimes can be a problem even here.
2: It is, like, it got better after Mr. Hošek opened the number 6, but before...
3: And just for the listeners to describe it a little more, what's there?
2: Number 6 is the farmstead, only open farmstead in the village, where Mr. Hošek opened his museum. I think he bought it in 2003, and 2006 already he opened the museum. And that helped to relieve the pressure, because before, especially foreign tourists were rather unruly, and if they saw open gate, they went in and they were looking for bathrooms and stuff, which was very difficult for the locals to swallow. I mean, like, you live peacefully and suddenly out of nowhere there is a bunch of Asians coming looking after the looking for a bathroom, and you don't speak their language, they don't speak yours, and you don't know what they want. So, like, since number 6 was opened, and Mr. Hošek's exhibition of 19th century agricultural tools, so you can actually have a look at what tools look like in the era when this was the probably the best period for this village, because obviously the richest and whatnot, the reconstruction period. So it's nice to see that people go there and don't try to barge into someone's house, but it does happen sometimes. Like, it is problematic, because what I find most difficult is that people do not research where they go. We are go between Budweis and Krumlov, and what happens, people come here like not knowing, they just passing by and they just come in, they don't find out where they're going, and then they come and ask me which houses they can go into. Well, none. People live here. But saying that, last year South Bohemian municipality bought number 11 because it was empty for some time. And there is going to be a museum. But again, like, it's old-fashioned. The man didn't have toilet. He only had old house, which I can't get over, because, I mean, like, he died maybe 2019. So, like, still going to old house, like, for me, it's difficult to comprehend. But also in that building is black kitchen, you know. So that's another rarity for that you wouldn't find anywhere else in here. Like, people do have... Yeah.
3: Just for the benefit of the listeners, what is Black Kitchen?
2: Black Kitchen was, it's probably most known for its use in castles, where there was a open fire that blackened the walls and the ceiling, and because of the soot, it looked black, so they called it Black Kitchen. So that's the only house, number 11, where we find that. But there are other things, like, for example, number 21 used to have a bread oven. So these are the things that I try to point out to people, because it's interesting. It's not just about the outside architecture, but also about what can be found inside, and it's different in every house.
3: Is there perhaps some unique story or some curiosity that I didn't ask about and you like to mention to visitors?
2: Well, I should also mention that for fifth time this year we'll be lending the village green to the South Bohemian Theatre, because they play opera Bartered Bride from Bedřich Smetana. And that also happens on village green under the skies, which is brilliant because it's very authentic this way. And it's on the village green, so the actors or participants, they are wearing these historical costumes, they are walking around, and you can see, like, the village was in, let's say, in 19th century when they truly, like, wore folk costumes, and They were going from house to house. They were talking to each other, and this is what they try to evoke, probably. And it's a very, very popular event, because they say that if the bartered bride, then only in Holašovice, because it really fits in, and people come again from different parts of Czechia, but also from abroad, and they do come for the this performance. It's brilliant, and the way it incorporates the village is that there's a bit, I don't know if I can actually reveal this, but Honzik is jumping out of the window, and that's on number 7. So I had these little girls who came with the father, and I was talking to them, and they said, yeah, we were here for the Bartered Bride opera, and the girls were very small, and they thought that the actor was naked jumping out of the window. He wasn't, he was wearing some kind of briefs, but I think it's very humorous that this is what they actually remembered. So that's what I always say, because I actually don't remember it. Last year I saw the performance, but I don't remember anyone jumping out of the window, but it must be. So that's another thing that kind of elevates Holašovice, because it's not just you come here, take pictures and leave, but there are things happening, and there is, as I said, the history that if you know, you understand better what we are about.
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1: Hello and welcome to the weekend edition of Czechia in 30 minutes. I'm Vít Pohanka and in this program we take you to the South Bohemian village of Holašovice, a UNESCO World Heritage Site that looks like it was lifted straight out of a fairy tale. My guest is Julia Kňažková, a Slovak who has made the remarkable place her home. She speaks about the village's ancient history, its perfectly preserved Baroque architecture, and what it's like to live in a community visited by thousands of tourists each year.
2: Well, my name is Julia and I'm a tour guide and a information center worker, but I also work as a coordinator, culture coordinator for Holašovice. I've only been here for a year and a half, but I already know what there is to know about the village. So usually people come to me if they want to know, if they want to see the village and get a guided tour.
3: Excellent. And you're from Slovakia originally, as I understand?
2: I'm from Slovakia,
3: so
2: yes.
3: How did you end up here?
2: My family lives in Czechia, so I came here from Ireland, where I lived before. That's the English. And I saw an advertisement for the position of information center worker, and I thought I would like it because I like history and I worked as a preschool teacher before, so I'm used to working with people and children and whatnot. So I didn't stray too far from my original occupation because I still work with people. If I can, I organize stuff for the kids in here as well, because people don't realize this is a living village, or it's not a museum. It's not that museum or preservation. It truly is a village where people live 365 days a year. So there are children here, and last year we had two newborns, which I was delighted about because this is a future generation. And what interested me first when I went for an interview with the local mayor was that he said he wants it to be preserved for future generations. He doesn't want it to become a dead skansen. So that's my aim as well.
3: Yeah, it's a truly living village, isn't it? I mean, I've been here before, and I have to say, that's what I find truly amazing. So I think you mentioned that, but just to make sure, how many people live here?
2: 143, but for comparison, after First World War, when they did census in 1918, there were 211 people living in here, out of which only 65 were Czech. Mm-hmm. The rest were German, so two-thirds were German. And that is because in 1520, 1521, there was a plague, and the original population that was Czech died off, apart from maybe six families. And so what happened, because they belonged to Vyšibrod Monastery, the monks sent their own inhabitants, and they were German-speaking because they came from Bavaria and northern Austria. So for 400 years, the village became German-speaking, and some say that Germans spoke German and Czechs understood, and vice versa. So it's very interesting because it was a bilingual village, and it is very important to remember that what makes Holašovice so special, in particular the peasant Baroque style architecture, was the 19th century reconstruction, and it was done during the era when the most inhabitants were German. So they did it in their taste, to say. So what it looks like today is not exactly how it looked in the 19th century. Some say that it was more colorful, but probably because Germans like the gray and white, this was the basic coloration of the village, of the farms and farmsteads. So that's an interesting point, I think, that we have them to thank for what it looks like today, because they liked what they saw in the towns back then. They liked the style, the town folk decorated their houses, and they brought it here, but they made it their own. So what you see today is really from the reconstruction from 1840 to 1880. And I always say that don't imagine it was in any way demolished in here. They did look after their farmsteads and their houses, but as I said, they wanted it prettier, so they basically just fancied it up. And that's what you see today. And needless to say, there are many villages in South Bohemia that also were reconstructed or fancied up in the peasant baroque style. But Holašovice are special because nothing was demolished and nothing was added within that village green area. So what it looks like today, it's probably what it looked like definitely in 19th century, but even in 16th century, there are 17 basic farmsteads that have been here since the 16th century. And the parcellation, what's interesting, the parcellation is medieval. So how they divided the land between themselves, it's from one gap between the houses to the other, it should be 15 meters. And this is really truly unique, and one of the reasons why Holašovice is part of cultural heritage or UNESCO. And we are very proud of it because another thing is the village green is quite large, or city or village square, and it's larger than most town squares or city squares in Czechia. So it's 210 meters long and 70 meters wide. And for comparison, Budvice or Budějovice has a square that's 133 times 133. So this is even longer. I always point this out because it's interesting. Like, it takes about half an hour if you just walk around the village. And it's a nice walk because it's very peaceful. And especially in, let's say, Sunday morning, it's quiet, and if the sun is shining, it's truly magical and does look like fairy tale. But as I said, these are houses where people live in. So sometimes they come out, sometimes they don't because of the tourists. But we do follow traditions, and so like it is a living village.
3: What do the people do here? I mean, do they travel for work to České Budějovice, or do they have some work around?
2: Well, I hate to say this, but it seems like the population is 60 years plus. Mostly they are retired because, yes, in 1945, after Second World War, the, most of the original population who were German were deported. So, like, who came afterwards, the Czech people, they stayed, so some of them would be here. I'm not saying from 1945, but their relatives who would be, like, as I said, in their 60s, 70s, and thus they don't work. They obviously are retired, but those who work, they travel for work to Budvice mostly. I have a colleague who lives on number 5, and he is village employee who looks after the village green, who fixes stuff for us, and who is basically responsible for outdoors, because the houses belong to the people. However, the front gardens are village owned, so he has to look after those, and he does a great job.
3: And you are employed by the village too?
2: Yes, I'm a village employee too, but I'm responsible for information center and for certain things that go around, like what happens here is, let's say, carnival for the kids. I go and take pictures, or like seniors have once a year a trip. We choose where we go, so I help with that. And also we have our own traditions, like Masopus or Mardi Gras, and that's where I go with them and take pictures and try to document it. I also write into chronicles because it is important to preserve this for next generations, future generations, so they know what we were doing. Because, for example, Mardi Gras, they only renewed the tradition, I think, 2015. So like for years it wasn't done, and now it is. So it's part of the village life, it's part of the culture. We do try to maintain the traditions. For example, once a year there are two ponds in here, fish ponds. The larger one is emptied in autumn, and everybody in the village helps. We take carp out. What's not sold, we throw into the smaller pond. And then in March, again, the smaller pond is emptied. We take carp and put it back into the bigger one. So it's nice pictures, the life in the village as it is, because, people do come together. Even though you won't see them if the village is full of tourists, like the locals stay in. But if there is occasion, they come together, they work together, and it's beautiful to see because even children help with the fish, and it's nice to see these traditions being followed, even the local traditions that you won't find anywhere else. And then maybe in future, if you come in 10, 15 years time, the children of today will be doing the same with their kids. And that's what makes it a living village.
3: If I may ask you about the renovation, obviously it has to be kept, you know, nice. But it's privately owned. So do the people finance it themselves or do they get some help?
2: Well, they are allowed to ask for donations or rather grants from European Union. It is a tedious process because it takes a long time. Yeah. It's a lot of paperwork. But they do get grants for, let's say, roofs. They all have to be from same material. So all the roofs in the village are done in the same way, and they get, let's say, 70% perhaps. They pay the rest themselves. But this is something that you don't do every year. Mm-hmm. There are houses that haven't been done in a while, but I think it makes them more realistic. And where we stand now, number 22, it's my favorite because it's the typical example of the farmstead. Mm-hmm. And what we talk about when we talk about Holašovice, and it's the largest one as well. And this is where you see the kind of square housing where on the left is the house itself. It's obviously most decorated. Then this is the oldest gate in the village. Then there is a barn and what is called granite flat or Vimnjenek, and it was used by helping hands, and if they had old parents, that's the, where they would be housed. But inside is a square yard, and behind it is we call it behind threshing halls. These were the barns, and after you came out of the barn, there were huge lands where they mostly raised cattle in here. But they managed to grow, let's say, corn, but it wasn't like edible by people. It was mostly for the cattle.
3: So cattle feed, I think.
2: Exactly. So village green is huge, but behind the barns it's even larger. Now going back to your question about grants, like they cannot build in there, so some have animals that they can cut the grass for, turn it into hay, and that's where the donations or grants come from as well, the money, because it is very difficult to maintain such huge farmsteads. And the problem is that most of them have two numbers. So what we see, number 22 has also the granite flat, number 39, and there are two families living in there. But if there is only one family living in, let's say, the house, and the granite flat is empty, it's a problem because it's obviously going to ruin. Uh-huh. So usually the older generation lives in one of the houses, and younger people take the other one, which is very handy because they live together and obviously they are a family. But if they were to sell one part, there would be strange people sharing the yard. So this is what I find problematic, because you don't want that. But again, like looking after such a huge property, if there's only one family living in there and you have all these buildings, and they have to be preserved because some of them have, let's say, the way the attics are done, it's special. The timber that was used cannot be touched. The ceilings they did without iron nails or stuff. It has to be, it has to remain as it is. It's special. So, like,
3: it's regulated.
2: Exactly. Yeah, absolutely. People come and do check. We had them here like a few weeks ago, and they were looking at the village if everything is okay. And they basically responsible for the coloration as well. Like, they decide, like, what colors to use. But yeah, the facades, the people do themselves. But as I said, it's a difficult process. And I go back to the number 20, to this number 22. And it's the only house in the village that has these four pictures of rural life in the facade. And
3: and those are original? I mean, from the 19th century?
2: They are actually, the house was, a reconstruction 19th century when it comes to this particular house, happened in 1872 at the Granite Flight 1866. But the horses and oxen that are like pictured on the gable are there from 1940s. And I only know this because I last year, 30th of June, I met Miss Eibel, who was 12 when her family were deported. So she was from original inhabitants. Her family farmed this land and lived in this farmstead the longest for several centuries. And she told me that her father put up these pictures. They were original white though. And the current owner asked, in the 90s, he asked academic painter who came and painted them in those colors as you see today. Also in Vrith, on the gable is a date 1943, and the historians wrongly presumed that it was the date from reconstruction, but it is not. I know, thanks to Mrs. Eibel, that was the year her sister was born. So 1943 is not the reconstruction, but the year her father put it there as to commemorate, obviously, when they were leaving in 1945, they didn't know they weren't coming back.
3: Yeah, it's amazing. I mean, each of the buildings obviously has its own history. And what I find really interesting is that even during the era of socialism, of communism, when most villages would have something new built, you know, ugly concrete building from the 1970s, this is completely preserved. Is there an explanation why this particular village, which I don't know whether it was protected under communism as it is now, why it hasn't changed at all?
2: Well, there's a reason for it. First of all, in 50s, not all of the houses were inhabited still. Mm-hmm. Because, as I said, majority of population were of German descent, so they were deported. And that left the village almost empty. There are only maybe 3-4 original families living in here today, or who can trace their ancestry back to, let's say, before Second World War. But the other reason is that in the 1960s, then government put separate houses. There is the 17 farmsteads that date back to 16th century. They turned them into national monuments. Mm-hmm. So that already helped. And then in 1995, and again, then government turned it into preservation. So it was protected even before we joined UNESCO or cultural heritage list. But this happened, as I said, in 95 and in 60s. So we only became part of the UNESCO list in 1998. So
3: if
2: they
3: I may
2: knew.
3: Say, I actually worked for UNESCO in Paris in 1998. But I worked in the educational sector, not in the World Heritage sector, because UNESCO is a bigger organization. And I do remember when, you know, kind of proudly pronounced to be a UNESCO World Heritage site. So that was a big thing. That was before we had so many. Now we have many more. And that's a different story. I just think there are too many of them already. But
2: well, many more, but not all of them are living like this place. It's all the more daunting to bring in something new because you have to work with so many people. It's not like if it was a castle and you have, I don't know, bailiff and a few guides and you decide on what you want to do. In here, I have to go through so many people if I want to achieve something, but it's all the great achievement because at the moment we have a exhibition to commemorate 80 years since end of Second World War, and what I have there on display is what the locals lent to me. So I'm very proud of them because they are trying to help with the promotion of the village as obviously living village and a living monument, and they are interested in what I do because obviously it's about them. But as I said, sometimes it's difficult because of the tourists. I say it's difficult to persuade locals that we could do more. Perhaps we do battle with tourists that do not behave as they should. And I would love to do more things for tourists. For example, day of open doors when they could look into some of the farmsteads, because you don't see it, like they are barricaded in, and it's only sometimes when they go out with a car that you see the actual inside of the yard. Otherwise, like the only open farmstead is number 6, where Mr. Hošek has a peasant court museum. But you know, like it would be nice to see what else there is, because every house is unique. Even if you look at them, they don't look the same. They might have different barn, they have different decorations, and in some of them there are, well, rarities that you won't see anywhere else, you know. And it would be nice to show it to the world, but then again, like, it's difficult because people are worried and afraid what would the tourists behave like, and I understand that.
3: So, I mean, I think you already kind of indicated that, but over-tourism sometimes can be a problem even here.
2: It is, like, it got better after Mr. Hošek opened the number 6, but before...
3: And just for the listeners to describe it a little more, what's there?
2: Number 6 is the farmstead, only open farmstead in the village, where Mr. Hošek opened his museum. I think he bought it in 2003, and 2006 or 8 he opened the museum. And that helped to relieve the pressure, because before, especially foreign tourists were rather unruly, and if they saw open gate, they went in and they were looking for bathrooms and stuff, which was very difficult for the locals to swallow. I mean, like, you live peacefully and suddenly out of nowhere there is a bunch of Asians coming looking after the looking for a bathroom, and you don't speak their language, they don't speak yours, and you don't know what they want. So, like, since number 6 was opened, and Mr. Hošek's exhibition of 19th century agricultural tools, so you can actually have a look at what tools look like in the era when this was the probably the bestest period for this village, because obviously the richest and whatnot, the reconstruction period. So it's nice to see that people go there and don't try to barge into someone's house, but it does happen sometimes. Like, it is problematic, because what I find most difficult is that people do not research where they go. We are go between Budweis and Krumlov, and what happens, people come here like not knowing, they just passing by and they just come in, they don't find out where they're going, and then they come and ask me which houses they can go into. Well, none. People live here. But saying that, last year South Bohemian municipality bought number 11 because it was empty for some time, and there is going to be a museum. But again, like, it's old-fashioned, the man didn't have toilet, he only had old house, which I can't get over, because, I mean, like, he died maybe 2019, so, like, still going to old house, like, for me it's difficult to comprehend. But also in that building is black kitchen, you know, so that's another rarity for that you wouldn't find anywhere else in here, like people do have. Yeah.
3: Just for the benefit of the listeners, what is Black Kitchen?
2: Black Kitchen was, it's probably most known for its use in castles, where there was a open fire that blackened the walls and the ceiling, and because of the soot, it looked black, so they called it Black Kitchen. So that's the only house, number 11, where we find that. But there are other things, like, for example, number 21 used to have a bread oven. So these are the things that I try to point out to people, because it's interesting. It's not just about the outside architecture, but also about what can be found inside, and it's different in every house.
3: Is there perhaps some unique story or some curiosity that I didn't ask about and you like to mention to visitors?
2: Well, I should also mention that for fifth time this year we'll be lending the village green to the South Bohemian Theater, because they play opera Bartered Bride from Bedřich Smetana. And that also happens on village green under the skies, which is brilliant because it's very authentic this way. And it's on the village green, so the actors or participants, they are wearing these historical costumes, they are walking around, and you can see, like, the village was in, let's say, in 19th century when they truly, like, wore folk costumes, and They were going from house to house. They were talking to each other, and this is what they try to evoke, probably. And it's a very, very popular event, because they say that if the bartered bride, then only in Holašovice, because it really fits in, and people come again from different parts of Czechia, but also from abroad, and they do come for this performance. It's brilliant, and the way it incorporates the village is that there's a bit, I don't know if I can actually reveal this, but Honzik is jumping out of the window, and that's on number 7. So I had these little girls who came with the father, and I was talking to them, and they said, yeah, we were here for the Bartered Bride opera, and the girls were very small, and they thought that the actor was naked, jumping out of the window. He wasn't, he was wearing some kind of briefs, but I think it's very humorous that this is what they actually remembered. So that's what I always say, because I actually don't remember it. Last year I saw the performance, but I don't remember anyone jumping out of the window. But it must be so. That's another thing that kind of elevates Holašovice. Because it's not just you come here, take pictures and leave, but there are things happening, and there is, as I said, the history that if you know, you understand better what we are about.
1: And that's all for this weekend edition of Czechia in 30 Minutes with Julia Kňažková from the UNESCO-listed village of Holašovice. If you'd like to hear the full conversation, you can find it in our podcast Czechcast, available wherever you listen to podcasts. And while you are there, you might also enjoy Prague of the Beaten Track, our sister podcast exploring the lesser-known corners of the Czech capital. 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
1: Hello and welcome to the weekend edition of Czechia in 30 minutes. I'm Vít Pohanka and in this program we take you to the South Bohemian village of Holašovice, a UNESCO World Heritage Site that looks like it was lifted straight out of a fairy tale. My guest is Julia Kňažková, a Slovak who has made the remarkable place her home. She speaks about the village's ancient history, its perfectly preserved Baroque architecture, and what it's like to live in a community visited by thousands of tourists each year.
2: Well, my name is Julia and I'm a tour guide and a information center worker, but I also work as a coordinator, culture coordinator for Holašovice. I've only been here for a year and a half, but I already know what there is to know about the village, so usually people come to me if they want to know, if they want to see the village and get a guided tour.
3: Excellent. And you're from Slovakia originally, as
2: originally
3: I understand?
2: I'm from Slovakia,
3: so
2: yes.
3: How did you end up here?
2: My family lives in Czechia, so I came here from Ireland, where I lived before, thus the English. And I saw an advertisement for the position of information center worker, and I thought I would like it because I like history and I worked as a preschool teacher before, so I'm used to working with people and children and whatnot. So I didn't stray too far from my original occupation because I still work with people. If I can, I organize stuff for the kids in here as well, because people don't realize this is a living village, or it's not a museum. Yeah, it's not that museum or preservation. It truly is a village where people live 365 days a year. So there are children here, and last year we had two newborns, which I was delighted about because this is a future generation. And what interested me first when I went for an interview with the local mayor was that he said he wants it to be preserved for future generations. He doesn't want it to become a death skansen. So that's my aim as well.
3: Yeah, it's a truly living village, isn't it? I mean, I've been here before, and I have to say, that's what I find truly amazing. So I think you mentioned that, but just to make sure, how many people live here?
2: 143, but for comparison, after First World War, when they did census in 1918, there were 211 people living in here, out of which only 65 were Czech. The rest were German, so two-thirds were German. And that is because in 1521, there was a plague, and the original population that was Czech died off, apart from maybe six families. And so what happened, because they belonged to Vyšibrod Monastery, the monks sent their own inhabitants, and they were German-speaking because they came from Bavaria and northern Austria. So for 400 years, the village became German-speaking, and some say that Germans spoke German and Czechs understood, and vice versa. So it's very interesting because it was a bilingual village, and it is very important to remember that what makes Holašovice so special, in particular the peasant Baroque style architecture, was the 19th century reconstruction, and it was done during the era when the most inhabitants were German. So they did it in their taste, to say. So what it looks like today is not exactly how it looked in the 19th century. Some say that it was more colorful, but probably because Germans like the gray and white, this was the basic coloration of the village, of the farms and farmsteads. So that's an interesting point, I think, that we have them to thank for what it looks like today, because they liked what they saw in the towns back then. They liked the style the town folk decorated their houses, and they brought it here, but they made it their own. So what you see today, it's really from the reconstruction from 1840 to 1880. And I always say that don't imagine it was in any way demolished in here. They did look after their farmsteads and their houses, but as I said, they wanted it prettier, so they basically just fancied it up. and that's what you see today. And needless to say, there are many villages in South Bohemia that also were reconstructed or fancied up in the peasant Baroque style. But Holašovice are special because nothing was demolished and nothing was added within that village green area. So what it looks like today, it's probably what it looked like definitely in 19th century, but even in 16th century, there are 17 basic farmsteads that have been here since the 16th century. And the parcellation, what's interesting, the parcellation is medieval. So how they divided the land between themselves, it's from one gap between the houses to the other, it should be 15 meters. And this is really truly unique, and one of the reasons why Holašovice is part of cultural heritage or UNESCO. And we are very proud of it because another thing is the village green is quite large, or the city or village square, and it's larger than most town squares or city squares in Czechia. So it's 210 meters long and 70 meters wide. And for comparison, Budvice or Budějovice has a square that's 133 times 133. So this is even longer. I always point this out because it's interesting. Like, it takes about half an hour if you just walk around the village. And it's a nice walk because it's very peaceful. And especially in, let's say, Sunday morning, it's quiet, and if the sun is shining, it's truly magical and does look like fairy tale. But as I said, these are houses where people live in, so sometimes they come out, sometimes they don't because of the tourists. But we do follow traditions, and so like it is a living village.
3: What do the people do here? I mean, do they travel for work to České Budějovice, or do they have some work around?
2: Well, I hate to say this, but it seems like the population is 60 years plus. Mostly they are retired because, yes, in 1945, after Second World War, most of the original population who were German were deported. So, like, who came afterwards, the Czech people, they stayed, so some of them would be here. I'm not saying from 1945, but their relatives who would be, like, as I said, in their 60s, 70s, and thus they don't work. They obviously are retired, but those who work, they travel for work to Budvice mostly. I have a colleague who lives on number 5, and he is village employee who looks after the village green, who fixes stuff for us, and who is basically responsible for outdoors, because the houses belong to the people. However, the front gardens are village owned, so he has to look after those, and he does a great job.
3: And you are employed by the village too?
2: Yes, I'm a village employee too, but I'm responsible for information center and for certain things that go around, like what happens here is, let's say, carnival for the kids. I go and take pictures, or like seniors have once a year a trip. We choose where we go, so I help with that. And also we have our own traditions, like Masopus or Mardi Gras, and that's where I go with them and take pictures and try to document it. I also write into chronicles because it is important to preserve this for next generations, future generations, so they know what we were doing. Because, for example, Mardi Gras, they only renewed the tradition, I think, 2015. So like for years it wasn't done, and now it is. So it's part of the village life, it's part of the culture. We do try to maintain the traditions. For example, once a year there are two ponds in here, fish ponds. The larger one is emptied in autumn, and everybody in the village helps. We take carp out. What's not sold, we throw into the smaller pond. And then in March, again, the smaller pond is emptied. We take carp and put it back into the bigger one. So it's nice pictures, the life in the village as it is, because, people do come together. Even though you won't see them if the village is full of tourists, like the locals stay in. But if there is occasion, they come together, they work together, and it's beautiful to see because even children help with the fish, and it's nice to see these traditions being followed, even the local traditions that you won't find anywhere else. And then maybe in future, if you come in 10, 15 years time, the children of today will be doing the same with their kids. And that's what makes it a living village.
3: If I may ask you about the renovation, obviously it has to be kept, you know, nice, but it's privately owned. So do the people finance it themselves or do they get some help?
2: Well, they are allowed to ask for donations or rather grants from European Union. It is a tedious process because it takes a long time. Yeah. It's a lot of paperwork. But they do get grants for, let's say, roofs. They all have to be from same material. So all the roofs in the village are done in the same way. And they get, let's say, 70% perhaps. They pay the rest themselves. But this is something that you don't do every year. Mm-hmm. There are houses that haven't been done in a while, but I think it makes them more realistic. And where we stand now, number 22, it's my favorite because it's the typical example of the farmstead, mm-hmm. and what we talk about when we talk about Holašovice, and it's the largest one as well. And this is where you see the kind of square housing where on the left is the house itself. It's obviously most decorated. Then this is the oldest gate in the village. Then there is a barn and what is called granite flat or vimnjenek, and it was used by helping hands, and if they had old parents, that's the, where they would be housed. But inside is a square yard, and behind it is we call it behind threshing halls. These were the barns, and after you came out of the barn, there were huge lands where they mostly raised cattle in here. But they managed to grow, let's say, corn, but it wasn't like edible by people. It was mostly for the cattle.
3: The cattle. Yeah.
2: So
3: cattle feed.
2: Exactly. So village green is huge, but behind the barns, it's even larger. Now, going back to your question about grants, like they cannot build in there. So some have animals that they can cut the grass for, turn it into hay, and that's where the donations or grants come from as well, the money, because it is very difficult to maintain such huge farmsteads. And the problem is that most of them have two numbers. So what we see, number 22 has also the granite flat, number 39, and there are two families living in there. But if there is only one family living in, let's say, the house, and the granite flat is empty, it's a problem because it's obviously going to ruin. Uh-huh. So usually the older generation lives in one of the houses, and younger people take the other one, which is very handy because they live together and obviously they are a family. But if they were to sell one part, there would be strange people sharing the yard. So this is what I find problematic, because you don't want that. But again, like looking after such a huge property, if there's only one family living in there and you have all these buildings, and they have to be preserved because some of them have, let's say, the way the attics are done, it's special. The timber that was used cannot be touched. The ceilings they did without iron nails or stuff. It has to be, it has to remain as it is. It's special. So, like,
3: it's regulated.
2: Exactly. Yeah, absolutely. People come and do check. We had them here like a few weeks ago, and they were looking at the village if everything is okay. And they basically responsible for the coloration as well. Like, they decide, like, what colors to use. But yeah, the facades, the people do themselves. But as I said, it's a difficult process. And I go back to the number 20, to this number 22. And it's the only house in the village that has these four pictures of rural life in the facade. Mm-hmm.
3: And those are original? I mean, from the 19th century?
2: They are actually, the house was, a reconstruction 19th century when it comes to this particular house happened in 1872 at the granite flat 1866. But the horses and oxen that are like pictured on the gable are there from 1940s. And I only know this because I last year, 30th of June, I met Miss Eibel, who was 12 when her family were deported. So she was from original inhabitants. Her family farmed this land and lived in this farmstead the longest for several centuries. And she told me that her father put up these pictures. They were originally white though. And the current owner asked, in the 90s, that he asked academic painter who came and painted them in those colors as you see today. Also in Vrieth, on the gable is a date 1943, and the historians wrongly presumed that it was the date from reconstruction, but it is not. I know, thanks to Mrs. Eibel, that was the year her sister was born. So 1943 is not the reconstruction, but the year her father put it there as to commemorate, obviously, when they were leaving in 1945, they didn't know they weren't coming back.
3: Yeah, it's amazing. I mean, each of the buildings obviously has its own history. And what I find really interesting is that even during the era of socialism, of communism, when most villages would have something new built, you know, ugly concrete building from the 1970s, this is completely preserved. Is there an explanation why this particular village, which I don't know whether it was protected under communism as it is now, why it hasn't changed at all?
2: Well, there's a reason for it. First of all, in 50s, not all of the houses were inhabited still. Mm-hmm. Because, as I said, majority of population were of German descent, so they were deported. And that left the village almost empty. There are only maybe 3-4 original families living in here today, or who can trace their ancestry back to, let's say, before Second World War. But the other reason is that in the 1960s, then government put separate houses. There is the 17 farmsteads that date back to 16th century. They turned them into national monuments. Mm-hmm. So that already helped. And then in 1995, and again, then government turned it into preservation. So it was protected even before we joined UNESCO or cultural heritage list. But this happened, as I said, in 95 and in 60s. So we only became part of the UNESCO list in 1998. So if they knew.
3: I actually worked for UNESCO in Paris in 1998, but I worked in the educational sector, not in the World Heritage sector, because UNESCO is a big organization. And I do remember when it was, you know, kind of proudly pronounced to be a UNESCO World Heritage site. So that was a big thing. That was before we had so many, now we have many more. And that's a different story. I just think there are too many of them already. But
2: well, many more, but not all of them are living like this place. It's all the more daunting to bring in something new because you have to work with so many people. It's not like if it was a castle and you have, I don't know, bailiff and a few guides and you decide on what you want to do. In here, I have to go through so many people if I want to achieve something, but it's all the great achievement because at the moment we have a exhibition to commemorate 80 years since end of Second World War, and what I have there on display is what the locals lent to me. So I'm very proud of them because they are trying to help with the promotion of the village as obviously living village and a living monument, and they are interested in what I do because obviously it's about them. But as I said, sometimes it's difficult because of the tourists. I say it's difficult to persuade locals that we could do more. Perhaps we do battle with tourists that do not behave as they should. And I would love to do more things for tourists. For example, day of open doors when they could look into some of the farmsteads, because you don't see it, like they are barricaded in, and it's only sometimes when they go out with a car that you see the actual inside of the yard. Otherwise, like the only open farmstead is number 6, where Mr. Hošek has a peasant court museum. But you know, like it would be nice to see what else there is, because every house is unique. Even if you look at them, they don't look the same. They might have different barn, they have different decorations, and in some of them there are, well, rarities that you won't see anywhere else, you know. And it would be nice to show it to the world, but then again, like, it's difficult because people are worried and afraid what would the tourists behave like, and I understand that.
3: So, I mean, I think you already kind of indicated that, but over-tourism sometimes can be a problem even here.
2: It is, like, it got better after Mr. Hošek opened the number 6, but before...
3: And just for the listeners to describe it a little more, what's there?
2: Number 6 is the farmstead, only open farmstead in the village, where Mr. Hošek opened his museum. I think he bought it in 2003, and 2006 or 8 he opened the museum. And that helped to relieve the pressure, because before, especially foreign tourists were rather unruly, and if they saw open gate, they went in and they were looking for bathrooms and stuff, which was very difficult for the locals to swallow. I mean, like, you live peacefully and suddenly out of nowhere there is a bunch of Asians coming looking after the looking for a bathroom, and you don't speak their language, they don't speak yours, and you don't know what they want. So, like, since number 6 was opened, and Mr. Hošek's exhibition of 19th century agricultural tools, so you can actually have a look at what tools look like in the era when this was the probably the best period for this village, because obviously the richest and whatnot, the reconstruction period. So it's nice to see that people go there and don't try to barge into someone's house, but it does happen sometimes. Like, it is problematic, because what I find most difficult is that people do not research where they go. We are go between Budweis and Krumlov, and what happens, people come here like not knowing, they just passing by and they just come in, they don't find out where they're going, and then they come and ask me which houses they can go into. Well, none. People live here. But saying that, last year South Bohemian municipality bought number 11 because it was empty for some time. And there is going to be a museum. But again, like, it's old-fashioned. The man didn't have toilet. He only had old house, which I can't get over, because, I mean, like, he died maybe 2019. So, like, still going to old house, like, for me, it's difficult to comprehend. But also in that building is black kitchen, you know. So that's another rarity for that you wouldn't find anywhere else in here. Like, people do have... Yeah.
3: Just for the benefit of the listeners, what is Black Kitchen?
2: Black Kitchen was, it's probably most known for its use in castles, where there was a open fire that blackened the walls and the ceiling, and because of the soot, it looked black, so they called it Black Kitchen. So that's the only house, number 11, where we find that. But there are other things, like, for example, number 21 used to have a bread oven. So these are the things that I try to point out to people, because it's interesting. It's not just about the outside architecture, but also about what can be found inside, and it's different in every house.
3: Is there perhaps some unique story or some curiosity that I didn't ask about and you like to mention to visitors?
2: Well, I should also mention that for fifth time this year we'll be lending the village green to the South Bohemian Theatre, because they play opera Bartered Bride from Bedřich Smetana. And that also happens on village green under the skies, which is brilliant because it's very authentic this way. And it's on the village green, so the actors or participants, they are wearing these historical costumes, they are walking around, and you can see, like, the village was in, let's say, in 19th century when they truly like wore folk costumes and they were going from house to house, they were talking to each other, and this is what they try to evoke probably. And it's a very, very popular event because they say that if the bartered bride, then only in Holašovice, because it really fits in, and people come again from different parts of Czechia, but also from abroad, and they do come for the this performance. It's brilliant, and the way it incorporates the village is that there's a bit, I don't know if I can actually reveal this, but Honzik is jumping out of the window, and that's on number 7. So I had these little girls who came with the father, and I was talking to them, and they said, yeah, we were here for the Bartered Bride opera, and the girls were very small, and they thought that the actor was naked jumping out of the window. He wasn't, he was wearing some kind of briefs, but I think it's very humorous that this is what they actually remembered. So that's what I always say, because I actually don't remember it. Last year I saw the performance, but I don't remember anyone jumping out of the window. But it must be so. That's another thing that kind of elevates Holašovice, because it's not just you come here, take pictures and leave, but there are things happening, and there is, as I said, the history that if you know, you understand better what we are about.
1: And that's all for this weekend edition of Czechia in 30 Minutes with Julia Kňažková from the UNESCO-listed village of Holašovice. If you'd like to hear the full conversation, you can find it in our podcast Czechcast, available wherever you listen to podcasts. And while you are there, you might also enjoy Prague of the Beaten Track, our sister podcast exploring the lesser-known corners of the Czech capital. 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
1: Hello and welcome to the weekend edition of Czechia in 30 minutes. I'm Vít Pohanka and in this program we take you to the South Bohemian village of Holašovice, a UNESCO World Heritage Site that looks like it was lifted straight out of a fairy tale. My guest is Julia Kňažková, a Slovak who has made the remarkable place her home. She speaks about the village's ancient history, its perfectly preserved Baroque architecture, and what it's like to live in a community visited by thousands of tourists each year.
2: Well, my name is Julia and I'm a tour guide and a information center worker, but I also work as a coordinator, culture coordinator for Holašovice. I've only been here for a year and a half, but I already know what there is to know about the village. So usually people come to me if they want to know, if they want to see the village and get a guided tour.
1: Excellent. And you're from Slovakia originally, as I understand?
2: I'm from Slovakia,
1: yes. So how did you end up here?
2: My family lives in Czechia, so I came here from Ireland, where I lived before. That's the English. And I saw an advertisement for the position of information center worker, and I thought I would like it because I like history and I worked as a preschool teacher before, so I'm used to working with people and children and whatnot. So I didn't stray too far from my original occupation because I still work with people. If I can, I organize stuff for the kids in here as well, because people don't realize this is a living village, or it's not a museum. Yeah, it's not that museum or preservation. It truly is a village where people live 365 days a year. So there are children here, and last year we had two newborns, which I was delighted about because this is a future generation. And what interested me first when I went for an interview with the local mayor was that he said he wants it to be preserved for future generations. He doesn't want it to become a dead skansen. So that's my aim as well.
1: Yeah, it's a truly living village, isn't it? I mean, I've been here before, and I have to say, that's what I find truly amazing. So I think you mentioned that, but just to make sure, how many people live here?
2: 143, but for comparison, after First World War, when they did census in 1918, there were 211 people living in here, out of which only 65 were Czech. The rest were German, so two-thirds were German. And that is because in 1521, there was a plague, and the original population that was Czech died off, apart from maybe six families. And so what happened, because they belonged to Vyšibrod Monastery, the monks sent their own inhabitants, and they were German-speaking because they came from Bavaria and northern Austria. So for 400 years, the village became German-speaking, and some say that Germans spoke German and Czechs understood, and vice versa. So it's very interesting because it was a bilingual village, and it is very important to remember that what makes Holašovice so special, in particular the peasant Baroque style architecture, was the 19th century reconstruction, and it was done during the era when the most inhabitants were German. So they did it in their taste, to say. So what it looks like today is not exactly how it looked in the 19th century. Some say that it was more colorful, but probably because Germans like the gray and white, this was the basic coloration of the village, of the farms and farmsteads. So that's interesting point, I think, that we have them to thank for what it looks like today, because they liked what they saw in the towns back then. They liked the style, the town folk decorated their houses, and they brought it here, but they made it their own. So what you see today is really from the reconstruction from 1840 to 1880. And I always say that don't imagine it was in any way demolished in here. They did look after their farmsteads and their houses, but as I said, they wanted it prettier, so they basically just fancied it up. and that's what you see today. And needless to say, there are many villages in South Bohemia that also were reconstructed or fancied up in the peasant Baroque style. But Holašovice are special because nothing was demolished and nothing was added within that village green area. So what it looks like today, it's probably what it looked like definitely in 19th century, but even in 16th century, there are 17 basic farmsteads that have been here since the 16th century. And the parcellation, what's interesting, the parcellation is medieval. So how they divided the land between themselves, it's from one gap between the houses to the other, it should be 15 meters. And this is really truly unique, and one of the reasons why Holašovice is part of cultural heritage or UNESCO. And we are very proud of it because another thing is the village green is quite large, or the city or village square, and it's larger than most town squares or city squares in Czechia. So it's 210 meters long and 70 meters wide. And for comparison, Budvice or Budějovice has a square that's 133 times 133. So this is even longer. I always point this out because it's interesting. Like, it takes about half an hour if you just walk around the village. And it's a nice walk because it's very peaceful. And especially in, let's say, Sunday morning, it's quiet, and if the sun is shining, it's truly magical and does look like fairy tale. But as I said, these are houses where people live in, so sometimes they come out, sometimes they don't because of the tourists. But we do follow traditions, and so like it is a living village.
1: What do the people do here? I mean, do they travel for work to České Budějovice, or do they have some work around?
2: Well, I hate to say this, but it seems like the population is 60 years plus. Mostly they are retired because, yes, in 1945, after Second World War, most of the original population who were German were deported. So, like, who came afterwards, the Czech people, they stayed, so some of them would be here. I'm not saying from 1945, but their relatives who would be, like, as I said, in their 60s, 70s, and thus they don't work. They obviously are retired, but those who work, they travel for work to Budvice mostly. I have a colleague who lives on number 5, and he is village employee who looks after the village green, who fixes stuff for us, and who is basically responsible for outdoors, because the houses belong to the people. However, the front gardens are village owned, so he has to look after those, and he does a great job.
1: And you are employed by the village too?
2: Yes, I'm a village employee too, but I'm responsible for information center and for certain things that go around, like what happens here is, let's say, carnival for the kids. I go and take pictures, or like seniors have once a year a trip. We choose where we go, so I help with that. And also we have our own traditions, like Masopus or Mardi Gras, and that's where I go with them and take pictures and try to document it. I also write into chronicles because it is important to preserve this for next generations, future generations, so they know what we were doing. Because, for example, Mardi Gras, they only renewed the tradition, I think, 2015. So like for years it wasn't done, and now it is. So it's part of the village life, it's part of the culture. We do try to maintain the traditions. For example, once a year there are two ponds in here, fish ponds. The larger one is emptied in autumn, and everybody in the village helps. We take carp out. What's not sold, we throw into the smaller pond. And then in March, again, the smaller pond is emptied. We take carp and put it back into the bigger one. So it's nice pictures, the life in the village as it is, because, people do come together. Even though you won't see them if the village is full of tourists, like the locals stay in. But if there is occasion, they come together, they work together, and it's beautiful to see because even children help with the fish, and it's nice to see these traditions being followed, even the local traditions that you won't find anywhere else. And then maybe in future, if you come in 10, 15 years time, the children of today will be doing the same with their kids. And that's what makes it a living village.
3: If I may ask you about the renovation, obviously it has to be kept, you know, nice, but it's privately owned. So do the people finance it themselves or do they get some help?
2: Well, they are allowed to ask for donations or rather grants from European Union. It is a tedious process because it takes a long time. Yeah. It's a lot of paperwork. But they do get grants for, let's say, roofs. They all have to be from same material. So all the roofs in the village are done in the same way. And they get, let's say, 70% perhaps. They pay the rest themselves. But this is something that you don't do every year. Mm-hmm. There are houses that haven't been done in a while, but I think it makes them more realistic. And where we stand now, number 22, it's my favorite because it's the typical example of the farmstead, mm-hmm. and what we talk about when we talk about Holašovice, and it's the largest one as well. And this is where you see the kind of square housing where on the left is the house itself. It's obviously most decorated. Then this is the oldest gate in the village. Then there is a barn and what is called Granny's Flat or Vimnenek, and it was used by helping hands, and if they had old parents, that's the, where they would be housed. But inside is a square yard, and behind it is we call it behind threshing halls. These were the barns, and after you came out of the barn, there were huge lands where they mostly raised cattle in here. But they managed to grow, let's say, corn, but it wasn't like edible by people. It was mostly for the cattle.
3: The cattle, yeah.
2: So
3: cattle feed, I think.
2: Exactly. So village green is huge, but behind the barns, it's even larger. Now, going back to your question about grants, like they cannot build in there. So some have animals that they can cut the grass for, turn it into hay, and that's where the donations or grants come from as well, the money, because it is very difficult to maintain such huge farmsteads. And the problem is that most of them have two numbers. So what we see, number 22 has also the granny's flat, number 39, and there are two families living in there. But if there is only one family living in, let's say, the house, and the granny's flat is empty, it's a problem because it's obviously going to ruin. Uh-huh. So usually the older generation lives in one of the houses, and younger people take the other one, which is very handy because they live together and obviously they are a family. But if they were to sell one part, there would be strange people sharing the yard. So this is what I find problematic, because you don't want that. But again, like looking after such a huge property, if there's only one family living in there and you have all these buildings, and they have to be preserved because some of them have, let's say, the way the attics are done, it's special. The timber that was used cannot be touched. The ceilings they did without iron nails or stuff. It has to be, it has to remain as it is. It's special.
3: It's regulated.
2: Exactly. Yeah, absolutely. People come and do check. We had them here like a few weeks ago, and they were looking at the village if everything is okay. And they basically responsible for the coloration as well. Like they decide like what colors to use. But yeah, the facades, the people do themselves. But as I said, it's a difficult process. And I go back to the number 20, to this number 22. And it's the only house in the village that has these four pictures of rural life in the facade. Mm-hmm.
3: And those are original? I mean, from the 19th century?
2: They are actually, the house was, a reconstruction 19th century when it comes to this particular house happened in 1872 at the Granis Flight 1866. But the horses and oxen that are like pictured on the gable are there from 1940s. And I only know this because I last year, 30th of June, I met Miss Eibel, who was 12 when her family were deported. So she was from original inhabitants. Her family farmed this land and lived in this farmstead the longest for several centuries. And she told me that her father put up these pictures. They were original white though. And the current owner asked, in the 90s, he asked academic painter who came and painted them in those colors as you see today. Also in Vrieth, on the gable is a date 1943, and the historians wrongly presumed that it was the date from reconstruction, but it is not. I know, thanks to Mrs. Eibel, that was the year her sister was born. So 1943 is not the reconstruction, but the year her father put it there as to commemorate, obviously, when they were leaving in 1945, they didn't know they weren't coming back.
3: Yeah, it's amazing. I mean, each of the buildings obviously has its own history. And what I find really interesting is that even during the era of socialism, of communism, when most villages would have something new built, you know, ugly concrete building from the 1970s, this is completely preserved. Is there an explanation why this particular village, which I don't know whether it was protected under communism as it is now, why it hasn't changed at all?
2: Well, there's a reason for it. First of all, in 50s, not all of the houses were inhabited still. Mm-hmm. Because, as I said, majority of population were of German descent, so they were deported. And that left the village almost empty. There are only maybe 3-4 original families living in here today, or who can trace their ancestry back to, let's say, before Second World War. But the other reason is that in the 1960s, then government put separate houses. There is the 17 farmsteads that date back to 16th century. They turned them into national monuments. Mm-hmm. So that already helped. And then in 1995, and again, then government turned it into preservation. So it was protected even before we joined UNESCO or cultural heritage list. But this happened, as I said, in 95 and in 60s. So we only became part of the UNESCO list in 1998. So
3: if
2: they
3: I may
2: knew.
3: Say, I actually worked for UNESCO in Paris in 1998, but I worked in the educational sector, not in the World Heritage sector, because UNESCO is a big organization. And I do remember when it was, you know, kind of proudly pronounced to be a UNESCO World Heritage site. So that was a big thing. That was before we had so many, now we have many more. And that's a different story. I just think there are too many of them already. But
2: well, many more, but not all of them are living like this place. It's all the more daunting to bring in something new because you have to work with so many people. It's not like if it was a castle and you have, I don't know, bailiff and a few guides and you decide on what you want to do. In here, I have to go through so many people if I want to achieve something, but it's all the great achievement because at the moment we have a exhibition to commemorate 80 years since end of Second World War, and what I have there on display is what the locals lent to me. So I'm very proud of them because they are trying to help with the promotion of the village as a obviously living village and a living monument, and they are interested in what I do because obviously it's about them. But as I said, sometimes it's difficult because of the tourists, I say, it's difficult to persuade locals that we could do more, perhaps. We do battle with tourists that do not behave as they should. And I would love to do more things for tourists, for example, day of open doors when they could look into some of the farmsteads, because you don't see it, like they are barricaded in, and it's only sometimes when they go out with their car that you see the actual inside of the yard. Otherwise, like the only open farmstead is number 6, where Mr. Hošek has a Bezenkort Museum. But you know, like it would be nice to see what else there is, because every house is unique. Even if you look at them, they don't look the same. They might have different barn, they have different decorations, and in some of them there are, well, rarities that you won't see anywhere else, you know. And it would be nice to show it to the world, but then again, like, it's difficult because people are worried and afraid what would the tourists behave like, and I understand that.
3: So, I mean, I think you already kind of indicated that, but over-tourism sometimes can be a problem even here.
2: It is, like, it got better after Mr. Hošek opened the number 6, but before...
3: And just for the listeners to describe it a little more, what's there?
2: Number 6 is the farmstead, only open farmstead in the village, where Mr. Hošek opened his museum. I think he bought it in 2003, and 2006 or 8 he opened the museum. And that helped to relieve the pressure, because before, especially foreign tourists were rather unruly, and if they saw open gate, they went in and they were looking for bathrooms and stuff, which was very difficult for the locals to swallow. I mean, like, you live peacefully and suddenly out of nowhere there is a bunch of Asians coming looking after the looking for a bathroom, and you don't speak their language, they don't speak yours, and you don't know what they want. So, like, since number 6 was opened, and Mr. Hošek's exhibition of 19th century agricultural tools, so you can actually have a look at what tools look like in the era when this was the probably the bestest period for this village, because obviously the richest and whatnot, the reconstruction period. So it's nice to see that people go there and don't try to barge into someone's house, but it does happen sometimes. Like, it is problematic, because what I find most difficult is that people do not research where they go. We are go between Budweis and Krumlov, and what happens, people come here like not knowing, they just passing by and they just come in, they don't find out where they're going, and then they come and ask me which houses they can go into. Well, none. People live here. But saying that, last year South Bohemian municipality bought number 11 because it was empty for some time. And there is going to be a museum. But again, like, it's old-fashioned. The man didn't have toilet. He only had old house, which I can't get over, because, I mean, like, he died maybe 2019. So, like, still going to old house, like, for me, it's difficult to comprehend. But also in that building is black kitchen, you know. So that's another rarity for that you wouldn't find anywhere else in here. Like, people do have... Yeah.
3: Just for the benefit of the listeners, what is Black Kitchen?
2: Black Kitchen was, it's probably most known for its use in castles, where there was a open fire that blackened the walls and the ceiling, and because of the soot, it looked black, so they called it Black Kitchen. So that's the only house, number 11, where we find that. But there are other things, like, for example, number 21 used to have a bread oven. So these are the things that I try to point out to people, because it's interesting. It's not just about the outside architecture, but also about what can be found inside, and it's different in every house.
3: Is there perhaps some unique story or some curiosity that I didn't ask about and you like to mention to visitors?
2: Well, I should also mention that for fifth time this year, we'll be lending the Village Green to the South Bohemian Theatre, because they play opera Bartered Bride from Bedřich Smetana. And that also happens on Village Green under the skies, which is brilliant, because it's very authentic this way. And it's on the Village Green, so the actors or participants, they are wearing these historical costumes. They are walking around, and you can see, like, the village was in, let's say, in 19th century when they truly like wore folk costumes and they were going from house to house, they were talking to each other, and this is what they try to evoke probably. And it's a very, very popular event because they say that if the bartered bride, then only in Holašovice, because it really fits in, and people come again from different parts of Czechia, but also from abroad, and they do come for the this performance. It's brilliant, and the way it incorporates the village is that there's a bit, I don't know if I can actually reveal this, but Honzik is jumping out of the window, and that's on number 7. So I had these little girls who came with the father, and I was talking to them, and they said, yeah, we were here for the Bartered Bride opera, and the girls were very small, and they thought that the actor was naked jumping out of the window. He was wearing some kind of briefs, but I think it's very humorous that this is what they actually remembered. So that's what I always say, because I actually don't remember it. Last year I saw the performance, but I don't remember anyone jumping out of the window. But it must be. So that's another thing that kind of elevates Holašovice, because it's not just you come here, take pictures and leave, but there are things happening. And there is, as I said, the history that if you know, you understand better what we are about.
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1: Hello and welcome to the weekend edition of Czechia in 30 minutes. I'm Vít Pohanka and in this program we take you to the South Bohemian village of Holašovice, a UNESCO World Heritage Site that looks like it was lifted straight out of a fairy tale. My guest is Julia Kňažková, a Slovak who has made the remarkable place her home. She speaks about the village's ancient history, its perfectly preserved Baroque architecture, and what it's like to live in a community visited by thousands of tourists each year.
2: Well, my name is Julia, and I'm a tour guide and a information center worker, but I also work as a coordinator, culture coordinator for Holašovice. I've only been here for a year and a half, but I already know what there is to know about the village, so usually people come to me if they want to know, if they want to see the village and get a guided tour.
1: Excellent. And you're from Slovakia originally, as
2: originally,
1: I understand?
2: I'm from Slovakia,
1: so
2: yes.
1: How did you end up here?
2: My family lives in Czechia, so I came here from Ireland, where I lived before, thus the English. And I saw an advertisement for the position of information center worker, and I thought I would like it because I like history and I worked as a preschool teacher before, so I'm used to working with people and children and whatnot. So I didn't stray too far from my original occupation because I still work with people. If I can, I organize stuff for the kids in here as well, because people don't realize this is a living village, or it's not a museum. Yeah, yeah. It's not that museum or preservation. It truly is a village where people live 365 days a year. So there are children here, and last year we had two newborns, which I was delighted about because this is a future generation. And what interested me first when I went for an interview with the local mayor was that he said he wants it to be preserved for future generations. He doesn't want it to become a death skansen. So that's my aim as well.
1: Yeah, it's a truly living village, isn't it? I mean, I've been here before, and I have to say, that's what I find truly amazing. So I think you mentioned that, but just to make sure, how many people live here?
2: 143, but for comparison, after First World War, when they did census in 1918, there were 211 people living in here, out of which only 65 were Czech. The rest were German, so two-thirds were German. And that is because in 1521, there was a plague, and the original population that was Czech died off, apart from maybe six families. And so what happened, because they belonged to Vyšibrod Monastery, the monks sent their own inhabitants, and they were German-speaking because they came from Bavaria and northern Austria. So for 400 years, the village became German-speaking, and some say that Germans spoke German and Czechs understood, and vice versa. So it's very interesting because it was a bilingual village, and it is very important to remember that what makes Holašovice so special, in particular the peasant Baroque style architecture, was the 19th century reconstruction, and was done during the era when the most inhabitants were German. So they did it in their taste, to say. So what it looks like today is not exactly how it looked in the 19th century. Some say that it was more colorful, but probably because Germans like the gray and white, this was the basic coloration of the village, of the farms and farmsteads. So that's an interesting point, I think, that we have them to thank for what it looks like today, because they liked what they saw in the towns back then. They liked the style, the town folk decorated their houses, and they brought it here, but they made it their own. So what you see today, it's really from the reconstruction from 1840 to 1880. And I always say that, don't imagine it was in any way demolished in here. They did look after their farmsteads and their houses, but as I said, they wanted it prettier, so they basically just fancied it up. and that's what you see today. And needless to say, there are many villages in South Bohemia that also were reconstructed or fancied up in the peasant baroque style. But Holašovice are special because nothing was demolished and nothing was added within that village green area. So what it looks like today, it's probably what it looked like definitely in 19th century, but even in 16th century, there are 17 basic farmsteads that have been here since the 16th century. And the parcellation, what's interesting, the parcellation is medieval. So how they divided the land between themselves, it's from one gap between the houses to the other, it should be 15 meters. And this is really truly unique, and one of the reasons why Holašovice is part of cultural heritage or UNESCO. And we are very proud of it because another thing is the village green is quite large, or the city or village square, and it's larger than most town squares or city squares in Czechia. So it's 210 meters long and 70 meters wide. And for comparison, Budvice or Budějovice has a square that's 133 times 133. So this is even longer. I always point this out because it's interesting. Like, it takes about half an hour if you just walk around the village. And it's a nice walk because it's very peaceful. And especially in, let's say, Sunday morning, it's quiet, and if the sun is shining, it's truly magical and does look like fairy tale. But as I said, these are houses where people live in. So sometimes they come out, sometimes they don't because of the tourists. But we do follow traditions, and so like it is a living village.
3: What do the people do here? I mean, do they travel for work to České Budějovice, or do they have some work around?
2: Well, I hate to say this, but it seems like the population is 60 years plus. Mm-hmm. Mostly they are retired because, in 1945, after Second World War, most of the original population who were German were deported. So, like, who came afterwards, the Czech people, they stayed, so some of them would be here. I'm not saying from 1945, but their relatives who would be, like, as I said, in their 60s, 70s, and thus they don't work. They obviously are retired, but those who work, they travel for work to Budvice mostly. I have a colleague who lives on number 5, and he is village employee who looks after the village green, who fixes stuff for us, and who is basically responsible for outdoors, because the houses belong to the people. However, the front gardens are village owned, so he has to look after those, and he does a great job.
3: And you are employed by the village too?
2: Yes, I'm a village employee too, but I'm responsible for information center and for certain things that go around, like what happens here is, let's say, carnival for the kids, I go and take pictures, or like seniors have once a year a trip, we choose where we go, so I help with that. And also we have our own traditions, like Masopus or Mardi Gras, and that's where I go with them and take pictures and try to document it. I also write into chronicles because it is important to preserve this for next generations, future generations, so they know what we were doing. Because, for example, Mardi Gras, they only renewed the tradition, I think, 2015. So like 4 years it wasn't done, and now it is. So it's part of the village life, it's part of the culture. We do try to maintain the traditions. For example, once a year there are two ponds in here, fish ponds. The larger one is emptied in autumn, and everybody in the village helps. We take carp out. What's not sold, we throw into the smaller pond. And then in March, again, the smaller pond is emptied. We take carp and put it back into the bigger one. So it's nice pictures, the life in the village as it is, because, people do come together. Even though you won't see them if the village is full of tourists, like the locals stay in. But if there is occasion, they come together, they work together, and it's beautiful to see because even children help with the fish, and it's nice to see these traditions being followed, even the local traditions that you won't find anywhere else. And then maybe in future, if you come in 10, 15 years time, the children of today will be doing the same with their kids. And that's what makes it a living village.
3: If I may ask you about the renovation, obviously it has to be kept, you know, nice, but it's privately owned. Do the people finance it themselves or do they
2: get
3: some help?
2: They are allowed to ask for donations or rather grants from European Union. It is a tedious process because it takes a long time. Yeah. It's a lot of paperwork. But they do get grants for, let's say, roofs. They all have to be from same material. So all the roofs in the village are done in the same way. And they get, let's say, 70% perhaps. They pay the rest themselves. But this is something that you don't do every year. Mm-hmm. There are houses that haven't been done in a while, but I think it makes them more realistic. And where we stand now, number 22, it's my favorite because it's the typical example of the farmstead, mm-hmm. and what we talk about when we talk about Holašovice, and it's the largest one as well. And this is where you see the kind of square housing where on the left is the house itself. It's obviously most decorated. Then this is the oldest gate in the village. Then there is a barn and what is called Granny's Flat or Vimnenek, and that was used by helping hands, and if they had old parents, that's the, where they would be housed. But inside is a square yard, and behind it is we call it behind threshing halls. These were the barns, and after you came out of the barn, there were a huge lands where they mostly raised cattle in here. But they managed to grow, let's say, corn, but it wasn't like edible by people. It was mostly for the cattle.
3: Yeah. So cattle feed, I think.
2: Exactly. So village green is huge, but behind the barns, it's even larger. Now, going back to your question about grants, like they cannot build in there. So some have animals that they can cut the grass for, turn it into hay, and that's where the donations or grants come from as well, the money, because it is very difficult to maintain such huge farmsteads. And the problem is that most of them have two numbers. So what we see, number 22 has also the granny's flat, number 39, and there are two families living in there. But if there is only one family living in, let's say, the house, and the granny's flat is empty, it's a problem because it's obviously going to ruin. Uh-huh. So usually the older generation lives in one of the houses, and younger people take the other one, which is very handy because they live together and obviously they are a family. But if they were to sell one part, there would be strange people sharing the yard. So this is what I find problematic, because you don't want that. But again, like looking after such a huge property, if there's only one family living in there and you have all these buildings, and they have to be preserved because some of them have, let's say, the way the attics are done, it's special. The timber that was used cannot be touched. The ceilings they did without iron nails or stuff. It has to be, it has to remain as it is. It's special. Yeah, so like...
3: it's regulated.
2: Exactly. Yeah, absolutely. People come and do check. We had them here like a few weeks ago, and they were looking at the village if everything is okay. And they basically responsible for the coloration as well. Like they decide like... what colors to use. But yeah, the facades, the people do themselves. But as I said, it's a difficult process. And I go back to the number 20, to this number 22. And it's the only house in the village that has these four pictures of rural life in the facade.
3: And those are original? I mean, from the 19th century?
2: A reconstruction 19th century when it comes to this particular house happened in 1872 at the Granny's Flat 1866. But the horses and oxen that are like pictured on the gable are there from 1940s. And I only know this because I last year, 30th of June, I met Miss Eibel, who was 12 when her family were deported. So she was from original inhabitants. Her family farmed this land and lived in this farmstead the longest for several centuries. And she told me that her father put up these pictures. They were original white though. And the current owner asked, in '90s, that he asked academic painter who came and painted them in those colors as you see today. Also in Vrieth, on the gable is a date 1943, and the historians wrongly presumed that it was the date from reconstruction, but it is not. I know, thanks to Mrs. Eibel, that was the year her sister was born. So 1943 is not the reconstruction, but the year her father put it there as to commemorate, obviously, when they were leaving in 1945, they didn't know they weren't coming back.
3: Yeah, it's amazing. I mean, each of the buildings obviously has its own history. And what I find really interesting is that even during the era of socialism, of communism, when most villages would have something new built, you know, ugly concrete building from the 1970s, this is completely preserved. Is there an explanation why this particular village, which I don't know whether it was protected under communism as it is now, why it hasn't changed at all?
2: Well, there's a reason for it. First of all, in '50s, not all of the houses were inhabited still. Mm-hmm. Because, as I said, majority of population were of German descent, so they were deported. And that left the village almost empty. There are only maybe 3-4 original families living in here today, or who can trace their ancestry back to, let's say, before Second World War. But the other reason is that in the 1960s, then government put separate houses. There is the 17 farmsteads that date back to 16th century. They turned them into national monuments. Mm-hmm. So that already helped. And then in 1995, and again, then government turned it into a preservation. So it was protected even before we joined UNESCO or cultural heritage list. But this happened, as I said, in 95 and in 60s. So we only became part of the UNESCO list in 1998. So they knew.
3: I actually worked for UNESCO in Paris in 1998, but I worked in the educational sector, not in the World Heritage sector, because UNESCO is a big organization. And I do remember when it was, you know, kind of proudly pronounced to be a UNESCO World Heritage site. So that was a big thing. That was before we had so many, now we have many more. And that's a different story. I just think there are too many of them already. But
2: well, many more, but not all of them are living like this place. It's all the more daunting to bring in something new because you have to work with so many people. It's not like if it was a castle and you have, I don't know, bailiff and a few guides and you decide on what you want to do. In here, I have to go through so many people if I want to achieve something, but it's all the great achievement because at the moment we have a exhibition to commemorate 80 years since end of Second World War, and what I have there on display is what the locals lent to me. So I'm very proud of them because they are trying to help with the promotion of the village as a obviously living village and a living monument, and they are interested in what I do because obviously it's about them. But as I said, sometimes it's difficult because of the tourists, I say, it's difficult to persuade locals that we could do more, perhaps. We do battle with tourists that do not behave as they should. And I would love to do more things for tourists. For example, day of open doors when they could look into some of the farmsteads, because you don't see it, like they are barricaded in, and it's only sometimes when they go out with a car that you see the actual inside of the yard. Otherwise, like the only open farmstead is number 6, where Mr. Hošek has a Bezenkort Museum. But you know, like it would be nice to see what else there is, because every house is unique. Even if you look at them, they don't look the same. They might have different barn, they have different decorations, and in some of them there are, well, rarities that you won't see anywhere else, you know. And it would be nice to show it to the world, but then again, like, it's difficult because people are worried and afraid what would the tourists behave like, and I understand that.
3: So, I mean, I think you already kind of indicated that, but over-tourism sometimes can be a problem even here.
2: It is, like, it got better after Mr. Hošek opened the number 6, but before...
3: And just for the listeners to describe it a little more, what's there?
2: Number 6 is the farmstead, only open farmstead in the village, where Mr. Hošek opened his museum. I think he bought it in 2003, and 2006 or 8 he opened the museum. And that helped to relieve the pressure, because before, especially foreign tourists were rather unruly, and if they saw open gate, they went in and they were looking for bathrooms and stuff, which was very difficult for the locals to swallow. I mean, like, you live peacefully and suddenly out of nowhere there is a bunch of Asians coming looking after the looking for a bathroom, and you don't speak their language, they don't speak yours, and you don't know what they want. So, like, since number 6 was opened, and Mr. Hošek's exhibition of 19th century agricultural tools, so you can actually have a look at what tools look like in the era when this was the probably the bestest period for this village, because obviously the richest and whatnot, the reconstruction period. So it's nice to see that people go there and don't try to barge into someone's house, but it does happen sometimes. Like, it is problematic, because what I find most difficult is that people do not research where they go. We are go between Budweis and Krumlov, and what happens, people come here like not knowing, they just passing by and they just come in, they don't find out where they're going, and then they come and ask me which houses they can go into. Well, none. People live here. But saying that, last year South Bohemian municipality bought number 11 because it was empty for some time, and there is going to be a museum. But again, like, it's old-fashioned, the man didn't have toilet, he only had old house, which I can't get over, because, I mean, like, he died maybe 2019, so, like, still going to old house, like, for me it's difficult to comprehend. But also in that building is black kitchen, you know, so that's another rarity for that you wouldn't find anywhere else in here, like people do have. Yeah.
3: Just for the benefit of the listeners, what is Black Kitchen?
2: Black Kitchen was, it's probably most known for its use in castles, where there was a open fire that blackened the walls and the ceiling, and because of the soot, it looked black, so they called it Black Kitchen. So that's the only house, number 11, where we find that. But there are other things, like, for example, number 21 used to have a bread oven. So these are the things that I try to point out to people, because it's interesting. It's not just about the outside architecture, but also about what can be found inside, and it's different in every house.
3: Is there perhaps some unique story or some curiosity that I didn't ask about and you like to mention to visitors?
2: Well, I should also mention that for fifth time this year we'll be lending the Village Green to the South Bohemian Theatre, because they play opera Bartered Bride from Bedřich Smetana. And that also happens on Village Green under the skies, which is brilliant because it's very authentic this way. And it's on the Village Green, so the actors or participants, they are wearing these historical costumes, they are walking around, and you can see, like, the village was in, let's say, in 19th century when they truly like wore folk costumes and they were going from house to house, they were talking to each other, and this is what they try to evoke probably. And it's a very, very popular event because they say that if bartered bride, then only in Holašovice, because it really fits in, and people come again from different parts of Czechia, but also from abroad, and they do come for the this performance. It's brilliant, and the way it incorporates the village is that there's a bit, I don't know if I can actually reveal this, but Honzik is jumping out of the window, and that's on number 7. So I had these little girls who came with the father, and I was talking to them, and they said, yeah, we were here for the Bartered Bride opera, and the girls were very small, and they thought that the actor was naked jumping out of the window. He wasn't, he was wearing some kind of briefs, but I think it's very humorous that this is what they actually remembered. So that's what I always say, because I actually don't remember it. Last year I saw the performance, but I don't remember anyone jumping out of the window. But it must be so. That's another thing that kind of elevates Holašovice, because it's not just you come here, take pictures and leave, but there are things happening, and there is, as I said, the history that if you know, you understand better what we are about.
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1: Hello, my name is Romana Grajcerová. This is Radio Prague International and you're listening to our Sunday music show. Since this Saturday saw the final of the Eurovision Song Contest, we have decided to dedicate today's program to this international competition and to how Czechia has participated in it over the years. Czechia has officially taken part in the Eurovision Song Contest 13 times, first joining the competition in 2007. However, Eurovision was not entirely unknown in the Czech context even before that. Join us today as we take a look back at the Czech musicians and songs that have battled for Eurovision glory over the years. The first Czech singer to appear at Eurovision was Karel Gott, who represented Austria in 1968 with the song Tausend Fenster. How did that happen? The beginning of 1968 was the era of the Prague Spring, and the Austrian public broadcaster ORF selected Gott as a symbol of support for the liberalization taking place in neighboring Czechoslovakia. Austria and Czechoslovakia shared very close ties at the time, which was reflected in the choice of Karel Gott as Austria's representative. The song itself also carried strong symbolism, as it was about neighbors who do not know one another, something that could be interpreted as a hidden reference to the Iron Curtain.

Getting a Czech artist from behind the Iron Curtain to Eurovision almost happened again 20 years later. In 1988, Lenka Filipova received an offer to perform at Eurovision for Switzerland with the French language song Ne partez pas sans moi. However, the Czechoslovak authorities refused to allow her to travel, reportedly arguing that she could not represent a foreign country. A last-minute replacement was found in a then a little known singer named Céline Dion, who went on to win Eurovision with the song and launch her international career. Although Czechoslovak artists could not officially compete at Eurovision, viewers were still able to watch the contest on television. Since there were many ambitious musicians even behind the Iron Curtain, an Eastern Bloc equivalent of Eurovision called the Intervision Song Contest was held in the Polish city of Sopot between 1977 and 1980. In 1977, Czech singer Helena Vondráčková won the contest with the song Malovaný Čbánku.

Czechoslovak television continued broadcasting Eurovision until the breakup of Czechoslovakia, after which the contest disappeared from Czech screens for a while and the country made no attempt to send its own artists. That finally changed in 2006 when Czech television confirmed participation in Eurovision 2007. The rock band Kabát traveled to Helsinki after winning the national selection Eurosong 2007. Unfortunately, the group received just a single point in the semi-final and finished last. An even worse result came in 2009, when Czechia was represented by Gypsy.cz. The band failed to receive a single point and also ended in last place. After this fiasco, Czechia withdrew from Eurovision entirely. The break lasted until 2015.

After an 8-year pause, Czech singers returned to Eurovision in 2015. Czech television selected the duo of Marta Jandová and Václav Noit Bárta with the song Hope Never Dies. However, the entry failed to make it from the semi-final to the grand finale. A much more successful year for Czechia came in 2018 when singer Mikuláš Jozef represented the country with Lie to Me. He finished third in semi-final and eventually placed sixth in the final, still Czechia's best Eurovision result to date. Before his rise to fame, Mikuláš was known for busking on the streets with his guitar. Following his Eurovision success, he co-founded the independent record label Vivian Records with his family.

0: was also successful. In 2019, Czechia was represented by the indie pop band Lake Malawi. The group reached the Eurovision final and ultimately finished in 11th place with the song Friend of a Friend. The band was founded by musician Albert Černý in 2013, and the Eurovision song later became the official anthem of the Ice Hockey World Junior Championship in 2020.
1: Can you hear it?

The most recent major Czech Eurovision success came with the all-female band Vesna, which combines pop music with folklore influences. In 2023, the group reached the Eurovision final with the song My Sister's Crown. The track blended four languages: Czech, English, Bulgarian, and Ukrainian, and marked the first time Czech was ever heard in a Eurovision final. According to singer Patricie Fuchsová, the song was meant to represent femininity and Slavic identity, while also addressing themes such as oppression, solidarity among women, and minority rights. The band also wanted to express support for Ukraine during the Russian invasion, which is why Ukrainian lyrics appear in the song. Both the song and its music video were banned in Russia and Belarus. And with this, I'm afraid we have reached the end of today's program. My name is Romana Grecerová. Thank you for being with us today. And until next time, goodbye or naslyšenou.

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1: Hello, my name is Romana Grajcerová. This is Radio Prague International and you're listening to our Sunday music show. Since this Saturday saw the final of the Eurovision Song Contest, we have decided to dedicate today's program to this international competition and to how Czechia has participated in it over the years. Czechia has officially taken part in the Eurovision Song Contest 13 times, first joining the competition in 2007. However, Eurovision was not entirely unknown in the Czech context even before that. Join us today as we take a look back at the Czech musicians and songs that have battled for Eurovision glory over the years. The first Czech singer to appear at Eurovision was Karel Gott, who represented Austria in 1968 with the song Tausend Fenster. How did that happen? The beginning of 1968 was the era of the Prague Spring, and the Austrian public broadcaster ORF selected Gott as a symbol of support for the liberalization taking place in neighboring Czechoslovakia. Austria and Czechoslovakia shared very close ties at the time, which was reflected in the choice of Karel Gott as Austria's representative. The song itself also carried strong symbolism, as it was about neighbors who do not know one another, something that could be interpreted as a hidden reference to the Iron Curtain.

Getting a Czech artist from behind the Iron Curtain to Eurovision almost happened again 20 years later. In 1988, Lenka Filipová received an offer to perform at Eurovision for Switzerland with the French-language song Ne partez pas sans moi. However, the Czechoslovak authorities refused to allow her to travel, reportedly arguing that she could not represent a foreign country. A last-minute replacement was found in a then little-known singer named Céline Dion, who went on to win Eurovision with the song and launch her international career. Although Czechoslovak artists could not officially compete at Eurovision, viewers were still able to watch the contest on television. Since there were many ambitious musicians even behind the Iron Curtain, an Eastern Bloc equivalent of Eurovision called the Intervision Song Contest was held in the Polish city of Sopot between 1977 and 1980. In 1977, Czech singer Helena Vondráčková won the contest with the song Malovaný džbánku.

Czechoslovak television continued broadcasting Eurovision until the breakup of Czechoslovakia, after which the contest disappeared from Czech screens for a while and the country made no attempt to send its own artists. That finally changed in 2006 when Czech television confirmed participation in Eurovision 2007. The rock band Kabát traveled to Helsinki after winning the national selection Eurosong 2007. Unfortunately, the group received just a single point in the semi-final and finished last. An even worse result came in 2009, when Czechia was represented by Gypsy.cz. The band failed to receive a single point and also ended in last place. After this fiasco, Czechia withdrew from Eurovision entirely. The break lasted until 2015.

After an 8-year pause, Czech singers returned to Eurovision in 2015. Czech television selected the duo of Marta Jandová and Václav Noit Bárta with the song Hope Never Dies. However, the entry failed to make it from the semi-final to the grand finale. A much more successful year for Czechia came in 2018 when singer Mik

The following year was also successful. In 2019, Czechia was represented by the indie pop band Lake Malawi. The group reached the Eurovision final and ultimately finished in 11th place with the song Friend of a Friend. The band was founded by musician Albert Černý in 2013, and the Eurovision song later became the official anthem of the Ice Hockey World Junior Championship in 2020.

The most recent major Czech Eurovision success came with the all-female band Vesna, which combines pop music with folklore influences. In 2023, the group reached the Eurovision final with the song My Sister's Crown. The track blended four languages: Czech, English, Bulgarian, and Ukrainian, and marked the first time Czech was ever heard in a Eurovision final. According to singer Patricie Fuchsová, the song was meant to represent femininity and Slavic identity, while also addressing themes such as oppression, solidarity among women, and minority rights. The band also wanted to express support for Ukraine during the Russian invasion, which is why Ukrainian lyrics appear in the song. Both the song and its music video were banned in Russia and Belarus. And with this, I'm afraid we have reached the end of today's program. My name is Romana Grecerová. Thank you for being with us today. And until next time, goodbye or naslyšenou.

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1: Hello, my name is Romana Grajcerová. This is Radio Prague International and you're listening to our Sunday music show. Since this Saturday saw the final of the Eurovision Song Contest, we have decided to dedicate today's program to this international competition and to how Czechia has participated in it over the years. Czechia has officially taken part in the Eurovision Song Contest 13 times, first joining the competition in 2007. However, Eurovision was not entirely unknown in the Czech context even before that. Join us today as we take a look back at the Czech musicians and songs that have battled for Eurovision glory over the years. The first Czech singer to appear at Eurovision was Karel Gott, who represented Austria in 1968 with the song Tausend Fenster. How did that happen? The beginning of 1968 was the era of the Prague Spring, and the Austrian public broadcaster ORF selected Gott as a symbol of support for the liberalization taking place in neighboring Czechoslovakia. Austria and Czechoslovakia shared very close ties at the time, which was reflected in the choice of Karel Gott as Austria's representative. The song itself also carried strong symbolism, as it was about neighbors who do not know one another, something that could be interpreted as a hidden reference to the Iron Curtain.

Getting a Czech artist from behind the Iron Curtain to Eurovision almost happened again 20 years later. In 1988, Lenka Filipová received an offer to perform at Eurovision for Switzerland with the French language song Ne partez pas sans moi. However, the Czechoslovak authorities refused to allow her to travel, reportedly arguing that she could not represent a foreign country. A last-minute replacement was found in a then a little-known singer named Céline Dion, who went on to win Eurovision with the song and launch her international career. Although Czechoslovak artists could not officially compete at Eurovision, viewers were still able to watch the contest on television. Since there were many ambitious musicians even behind the Iron Curtain, an Eastern Bloc equivalent of Eurovision called the Intervision Song Contest was held in the Polish city of Sopot between 1977 and 1980. In 1977, Czech singer Helena Vondráčková won the contest with the song Malovaný Čbánku.

Czechoslovak television continued broadcasting Eurovision until the breakup of Czechoslovakia, after which the contest disappeared from Czech screens for a while and the country made no attempt to send its own artists. That finally changed in 2006 when Czech television confirmed participation in Eurovision 2007. The rock band Kabát traveled to Helsinki after winning the national selection Eurosong 2007. Unfortunately, the group received just a single point in the semi-final and finished last. An even worse result came in 2009, when Czechia was represented by Gypsy.cz. The band failed to receive a single point and also ended in last place. After this fiasco, Czechia withdrew from Eurovision entirely. The break lasted until 2015.

After an 8-year pause, Czech singers returned to Eurovision in 2015. Czech television selected the duo of Marta Jandová and Václav Noit Bárta with the song Hope Never Dies. However, the entry failed to make it from the semi-final to the grand finale. A much more successful year for Czechia came in 2018 when singer Mikuláš Josef represented the country with Lie to Me. He finished third in semi-final and eventually placed sixth in the final, still Czechia's best Eurovision result to date. Before his rise to fame, Mikuláš was known for busking on the streets with his guitar. Following his Eurovision success, he co-founded the independent record label Vivian Records with his family.

The following year was also successful. In 2019, Czechia was represented by the indie pop band Lake Malawi. The group reached the Eurovision final and ultimately finished in 11th place with the song Friend of a Friend. The band was founded by musician Albert Černý in 2013, and the Eurovision song later became the official anthem of the Ice Hockey World Junior Championship in 2020.

The most recent major Czech Eurovision success came with the all-female band Vesna, which combines pop music with folklore influences. In 2023, the group reached the Eurovision final with the song My Sister's Crown. The track blended four languages: Czech, English, Bulgarian, and Ukrainian, and marked the

first time Czech was ever heard in a Eurovision final. According to singer Patricie Fuchsová, the song was meant to represent femininity and Slavic identity, while also addressing themes such as oppression, solidarity among women, and minority rights. The band also wanted to express support for Ukraine during the Russian invasion, which is why Ukrainian lyrics appear in the song. Both the song and its music video were banned in Russia and Belarus. And with this, I'm afraid we have reached the end of today's program. My name is Romana Grecerová. Thank you for being with us today. And until next time, goodbye or naslyšenou.

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1: Hello, my name is Romana Grajcerová. This is Radio Prague International and you're listening to our Sunday music show. Since this Saturday saw the final of the Eurovision Song Contest, we have decided to dedicate today's program to this international competition and to how Czechia has participated in it over the years. Czechia has officially taken part in the Eurovision Song Contest 13 times, first joining the competition in 2007. However, Eurovision was not entirely unknown in the Czech context even before that. Join us today as we take a look back at the Czech musicians and songs that have battled for Eurovision glory over the years. The first Czech singer to appear at Eurovision was Karel Gott, who represented Austria in 1968 with the song Tausend Fenster. How did that happen? The beginning of 1968 was the era of the Prague Spring, and the Austrian public broadcaster ORF selected Gott as a symbol of support for the liberalization taking place in neighboring Czechoslovakia. Austria and Czechoslovakia shared very close ties at the time, which was reflected in the choice of Karel Gott as Austria's representative. The song itself also carried strong symbolism, as it was about neighbors who do not know one another, something that could be interpreted as a hidden reference to the Iron Curtain.

Getting a Czech artist from behind the Iron Curtain to Eurovision almost happened again 20 years later. In 1988, Lenka Filipová received an offer to perform at Eurovision for Switzerland with the French language song Ne partez pas sans moi. However, the Czechoslovak authorities refused to allow her to travel, reportedly arguing that she could not represent a foreign country. A last-minute replacement was found in a then a little known singer named Céline Dion, who went on to win Eurovision with the song and launch her international career. Although Czechoslovak artists could not officially compete at Eurovision, viewers were still able to watch the contest on television. Since there were many ambitious musicians even behind the Iron Curtain, an Eastern Bloc equivalent of Eurovision called the Intervision Song Contest was held in the Polish city of Sopot between 1977 and 1980. In 1977, Czech singer Helena Vondráčková won the contest with the song Malovaný čbánku.

Czechoslovak television continued broadcasting Eurovision until the breakup of Czechoslovakia, after which the contest disappeared from Czech screens for a while and the country made no attempt to send its own artists. That finally changed in 2006 when Czech television confirmed participation in Eurovision 2007. The rock band Kabát traveled to Helsinki after winning the national selection Eurosong 2007. Unfortunately, the group received just a single point in the semi-final and finished last. An even worse result came in 2009, when Czechia was represented by Gypsy.cz. The band failed to receive a single point and also ended in last place. After this fiasco, Czechia withdrew from Eurovision entirely. The break lasted until 2015.

After an 8-year pause, Czech singers returned to Eurovision in 2015. Czech television selected the duo of Marta Jandová and Václav Noit Bárta with the song Hope Never Dies. However, the entry failed to make it from the semi-final to the grand finale. A much more successful year for Czechia came in 2018 when singer Mikuláš Josef represented the country with Lie to Me. He finished third in semi-final and eventually placed sixth in the final, still Czechia's best Eurovision result to date. Before his rise to fame, Mikuláš was known for busking on the streets with his guitar. Following his Eurovision success, he co-founded the independent record label Vivian Records with his family.

The most recent major Czech Eurovision success came with the all-female band Vesna, which combines pop music with folklore influences. In 2023, the group reached the Eurovision final with the song My Sister's Crown. The track blended four languages: Czech, English, Bulgarian, and Ukrainian, and marked the first time Czech was ever heard in a Eurovision final. According to singer Patricie Fuchsová, the song was meant to represent femininity and Slavic identity, while also addressing themes such as oppression, solidarity among women, and minority rights. The band also wanted to express support for Ukraine during the Russian invasion, which is why Ukrainian lyrics appear in the song. Both the song and its music video were banned in Russia and Belarus. And with this, I'm afraid we have reached the end of today's program. My name is Romana Grecerová. Thank you for being with us today. And until next time, goodbye or naslyšenou.